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I have not seen, nor ear heard, neither have entered into the heart of man the things which God has prepared for them that love him. But God has revealed them unto us by his Spirit. For the Spirit searches all things, even the deep things of God. 1 Corinthians 2:9-10.

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For I say, through the grace given unto me, to every man that is among you, not to think of himself more highly than he ought to think, but to think soberly, according as God hath dealt to every man the measure of faith. Romans 12:3.

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father's house with music rang to welcome home the sun. Wine was flowing full and free, all misery was gone. But the elder brother looking on, complained.

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KNYD, Broken Arrow, Tulsa, Oklahoma. KMSI, Moore, Oklahoma City. WYCS, Yorktown, Hampton, Virginia. KOZO, Branson, Springfield, Missouri. And WOFN, Beach City, Canton, Ohio.

The Lord will open to you his good treasure, the heavens, to give the rain to your land in its season, and to bless all the work of your hand. You shall lend to many nations, but you shall not borrow. Deuteronomy 28:12.

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And he wanted to declare his praise and his glory all over the world. This is where the Islanders get to shine.

Let the word of Christ dwell in you richly in all wisdom, teaching and admonishing one another in psalms and hymns and spiritual songs, singing with grace in your hearts to the Lord. Colossians 3:16.

Rest in the Lord and wait patiently for him. Fret not yourself because of him who prospereth in his way, because of the man who bringeth wicked devices to pass. Cease from anger and forsake wrath. Fret not thyself in any wise to do evil.

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Let's just for a moment set aside the cares of this world, focus our attention on Jesus, and sing hallelujah, the highest word of praise.

You did not come into this world to condemn the world, but that the world through you would be saved. And you didn't even wait for us to get our act cleaned up, to get everything right and straight. For the scripture says, while we were yet sinners, you came and you died for us. And Lord, for that, we want to thank you. Thank you for delivering us, for healing us, for setting us free from the bondages and the addictions of sin. Thank you for giving us power and authority over the forces of darkness. Thank you for peace of mind, for joy in our hearts. Thank you that the old life is dead and we have new life in Christ. Thank you that the Spirit of God lives inside of us, enables us to lift our hands.

0: Psalm 8 from The Message. Yahweh, brilliant Lord, yours is a household name. Nursing infants gurgle choruses about you. Toddlers shout the songs that drown out enemy talk and silence atheist babble.
1: It says in Ephesians and Colossians to sing psalms and hymns and spiritual songs. The spiritual song is that song that we sing spontaneously out of our heart to God.

0: You're listening to the Oasis Network, KNYD, Broken Arrow, Tulsa, Oklahoma, KMSI, Moore, Oklahoma City, WYCS, Yorktown, Hampton, Virginia, KOZO, Branson, Springfield, Missouri, and WOFN, Beach City, Canton, Ohio.
1: The Lord spoke to me and told me some things. He said, you'll begin to write with a new anointing. And through the music and through the singing as you minister forth, my anointing will flow out from you. Those who believe that and receive that anointing will be healed in their body. Financial need will be met. Harmony will come to the home. The yoke of bondage will be broken because it's the anointing that breaks the yoke. I'm David Engels, and this is the Hour of Anointing.

0: If the Bible clearly teaches anything, it teaches to give expecting to receive. The Holy Spirit will now remove the spiritual blinders and help us to see Luke 6:38 in a very fresh way. I've read it many times, you've read it many times before, but this time let's read it with anointed eyes and minds of truth. Give, and it shall be given unto you, good measure, pressed down, shaken together, and running over, shall men give into your bosom. For with the same measure that ye meet withal, it shall be measured to you again. Now, I believe God is working on our spirits right now, that we are in the position of understanding His Word for us personally. We're going to look what He says in Malachi 3 in verse 10. He says, when we tithe, He will open us the windows of heaven and pour us out a blessing. Now in Galatians 6, we're looking at verse 7 now. Be not deceived, God is not mocked. For whatsoever a man soweth, that shall he also reap. Give, expecting to receive. Expecting to receive something in return is a godly way to give. Now we're talking about giving to God. We're talking about giving to things that God has going, godly projects. I know that as we give to others from that standpoint, we don't give expecting that person to give back to us. But at the same time, knowing how God moves and works, even when we give to another person, God's going to show us favor through maybe that person or someone else. As we give, it says give, and it shall be given. The Word of God says give, it shall be given. So if we give kindness, we give a gift, we give finances, we give a blessing, then God is going to return that to us because that's the way He is. Expecting to receive something in return is the godly way to give. If you have financial needs, if you're sitting there staring at a stack of overdue bills, if you need something from God, then give something to God. If your house payment is past due, you're wondering, what can I do? What shall I do? The Word tells you this. Today, this very day, give something back to the Lord. Give, and it shall be given back to you. That's the promise of God. We started out this chapter with a shocking statement, so it's only appropriate that we should also end it with one. So if you're currently experiencing a tight financial situation in your life, it is very likely that you have not been giving enough away to God. But Brother David, that just doesn't make good sense. You're right, it might not make good sense, but it certainly makes God sense. Let's read Isaiah 55, verses 8 and 9. God says, for my thoughts are not your thoughts, neither are your ways my ways, saith the Lord. For as the heavens are higher than the earth, so are my ways higher than your ways, and my thoughts than your thoughts. In God's world, the first shall be last. In God's world, the leader must be the servant of all. In God's world, you must give away what you want in order to receive it. I better repeat that. In God's world, you must give away what you want in order to receive it. Something that you have value on. When you give that away, then you can really expect something. If you want to receive from God, you must first give to Him. Paul understood this. As he wrote in Philippians 4, verses 15, 16, and 17, now ye Philippians know also that in the beginning of the gospel, when I departed from Macedonia, no church communicated with me as concerning giving and receiving, but you only. For even in Thessalonica ye sent once and again unto my necessity, not because I desire a gift, but I desire fruit that may abound to your account. So he's saying, not that I needed your money or your gifts, but you needed to give it. Paul understood the principle, expecting to receive is a godly way to give. He felt concerned when those he loved failed to apply God's principle in their lives. Paul knew that the result of the application was fruit to their own account. And every time God speaks in His Word about giving, He also speaks about what He will do as a result of my giving, of your giving. Tithe, and the windows of heaven will open, Give, and it shall be given unto you. I said tithe. That means the action of tithing. You tithe, and the windows of heaven will open to you. Give, and it shall be given unto you. Let this thought, this message sink into your spirit. Expecting to receive is a godly way to give. And you know, there are things that you can think of right now that you have a need in your life. Well, give something away. Give God something. God is glad when you untie his hand to move. I remember being in a meeting in Oklahoma City a few years ago, and a minister was in that meeting, and he started to give $20 in that particular offering that night. We were actually in somebody's home at that particular point. I'd been ministering for some time, and then an offering was going to be received. I just launched out into ministry, and a brother in the area there had set up several meetings just one night after the other, this place, that place, all in the metro Oklahoma City area. And so this pastor of that group, he started to put $20 in the offering. And when he got out the traditional 20, which 20 is always a nice offering, that's a good offering, but you know, we don't need to get into a tradition that way either. Let's ask God what he wants us to give. He may want us to give $9.32 or something. Or he may want us, in this case, he told him to put in $100. So he just very quickly put the $20 back and got a $100 bill put in the offering. Then later on that night, after the meeting was over, he had gone home. He got this phone call at his home, and some lady called, and she said, "Brother," and called his name, said, "You don't know me, but the Lord has been dealing with me about putting, I think it was either $2,000 or $3,000 into his ministry. I'll either send it to you or you can come get it." He said, "What's your address?" So he went right that hour of the night, and he got that gift, that great gift of several thousand dollars there. Now, I want you to notice what she said. She said, "The Lord has been dealing with me. The Lord has been dealing with me." See, the Lord had been dealing with her to do it, and she was going to do it. And then this brother, this pastor, had some needs that he'd been believing God for. But see, when he obeyed God in the giving of the gift that he gave to God, the $100 offering, then that cut the strings that held the other. In other words, when we give, then God moves, and he causes the flourishing to come. What's our scripture say that we read this morning, right from God's word? "Give, and it shall be given unto you. Good measure, pressed down and shaken together and running over, shall men give into your bosom. For with the same measure that ye meet, withal it shall be measured to you again." God may want you to give a special offering into your church. God may want you to give a special offering into one of the radio ministries that you listen to every day or often. God may speak to you about some other situation, but you need to give something. And when you give, you just give knowing that you're obeying God. He said, "If you be willing and obedient, ye shall eat the good of the land." So get real willing, get joyful about it, and just look for some way and for a good place to give away something today, so God's hands will then move on your behalf and flourish you. And I'm telling you, precious seed, something that you need real bad. So sometimes maybe you need it real bad. That's precious seed. And you can sow that, and God will sow back to you. And I say sow, he's going to pour it on you. I'm David Ingalls, and you've been listening to The Hour of Anointing. Today's offer is my music CD, I'm Making Plans to Succeed. 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
2: You see, we've all had some Sunday school ideas that didn't agree with the Bible. And you know how we got some of them? Because we just read between the lines. Have you ever read between the lines? All of you have. Some of you will catch yourself doing that in the things that I'm teaching here. You'll read between the lines. But if you don't have your mind renewed to the Word of God, you'll read the wrong things between the lines, and it'll get you in trouble. That's why it's so important to renew your mind to the Word of God. We must get to where we think like God thinks, and that we walk like God walks, we talk like God talks, and we act like God acts. Now, we're not trying to be God, but we're acting as God would act in a similar situation. Now, Paul says, instruct those that oppose themselves. So the instruction, the entrance of the Word bringeth light. And when Jesus said in John the 8th chapter, verse 31, Jesus said, if ye continue in my word, ye shall know the truth, and the truth shall make you free. Now, quite often you hear people say this, well, now, I'll just tell you, Jesus said you'll know the truth, and the truth shall make you free. Then you hear people say, well, the truth will make you free. But now, wait a minute. That wasn't exactly what Jesus said. See, this is another one of those false truths if you don't rightly divide this scripture. If you just walk up to an individual on the street and you say, you'll know the truth, and the truth will make you free. Well, you may have lied to them, because that individual may never know the truth. Jesus said, if you continue in my word, then are you my disciples indeed, and ye shall know the truth, and the truth shall make you free. Then you could even say it, I've heard people say it this way, and I've been guilty of saying it this way. Well, the truth will make you free. But you see, everyone that has a Bible has the truth. This is truth. But it won't set you free unless you get it inside you. So really, it's not the truth that sets you free. It is the knowledge of that truth that sets you free. You can have all truth in volumes of books and not be free. But if you gain the knowledge of the truth, it is the knowledge of the truth that sets you free. So this is what you have to do when you teach people and when you preach and share the Word of God. You have to transmit the knowledge and understanding of the Word of God to the individual or to the congregation. If you don't, they're not going to be set free just because the truth is there. Everyone that has a Bible has truth. He says, in meekness instructing those that oppose themselves, if God peradventure will give them repentance to the acknowledging of the truth. Now, see, people are held in bondage because they don't know the truth. They have some areas of truth, and they have certain points along the way that are truths. But in between, there's gaps that are filled with misunderstanding. And that's what we intend to do in this session, is to fill in the gaps. So we instruct those that oppose themselves. You see, you oppose yourself when you operate wrongly or think wrongly concerning the Word of God or concerning God. Now notice then in verse 26, that they may recover themselves out of the snare of the devil. In other words, you're going to have to recover yourself. The people that are in misunderstanding and that are in error in their way of thinking, they have to recover themselves. You can't do it for them. I can't pray the prayer of faith for you and get you delivered from everything that you're in error on. But I can teach you the truth in meekness and instruct you with the love of God and with the light of God's Word, and God's Spirit will bear witness with your spirit that these things are true. Then the light of that Word will set you free. And he says that they may recover themselves, repentance to the acknowledging of the truth, that they may recover themselves out of the snare of the devil. You see, James said in 4:7, resist the devil, submit yourself to God, resist the devil, and he will flee from you. Now, he didn't say it'd flee from God. Sometimes we've prayed for God to get the devil off of us. But James said, you resist the devil. First, submit yourself to God. Resist the devil, and he will flee from you. Now, he didn't say there's a 60-40 chance he will. Now, I know when I started confessing this scripture several years ago, when I saw this in the Word of God, started confessing it as truth, I didn't really believe it. Oh, I believed it was in the Bible. I knew it was in the Bible. I was reading it out of the Bible. But I said, Lord, but it's not true in me. The devil doesn't flee from me. But the Lord kept saying to me, but I said he did. I said, I know you said that, but he didn't. He said, but I said he did. I said, I know you said that, but he didn't flee from me. And after about 7 or 8 times saying that, I finally got it. God was saying he did, and I was saying he didn't. And I was getting what I said. So you see, we have to come into line, renew our minds with the Word of God. We have to begin to think like God thinks. And when we go through the Scriptures and point out these things, just because it's against religious tradition, just because it may rub you, you know, as the fellow said, we may rub the cat the wrong way. You know, someone said, just let the cat turn around if you rub the cat the wrong way. But check it out in the Scripture. You have no right. Now listen carefully to what I'm going to say. You have no right to believe just what I say just because I said it. Check it out in the Word of God. Let the Holy Spirit bear witness with your spirit, and God will reveal these things to you and give you insight into it. Well, he said that they may recover themselves out of the snare of the devil who are taken captive by him at his will. That's just the foundation for this. I just wanted to point that out to you because we're going to say some things that's going to be against things that you've been taught. Check it out in the Word of God. Meditate on it. Pray about it. Seek God about it. Don't be too quick to turn it off, because you see, we can learn some things. Let's go to 2 Corinthians, the 11th chapter. We're going to talk about Paul's thorn in the flesh. Now, this will be the first sacred cow that we'll kick over. Now see, we need to know what Paul's thorn in the flesh was. I remember several years ago when I was teaching along this line, I was in a certain minister's church, and I had gone there to teach on Sunday morning, and I sat in his Sunday school class. And that was the wrong thing to do, I found out, because then I couldn't be real free to preach what I felt like I should preach, because it was going to plow his ground crossways, if you know what I mean. I mean, everything I had to say was going to go exactly crossways with what he said. And then, of course, after I sat in his teaching, under his teaching, why, if I got up and taught that way, then it's going to cause a lot of confusion. So, see, you need to use wisdom in these things. So, actually, I'd have been better off if I hadn't even gone to the class as far as my teaching, because then it looked like if I got up and taught against it that I was just fighting him. But anyway, here's what I was going to share with you. The fellow made the statement about Paul's thorn in the flesh. He actually, the Sunday school lesson that day was on the chastening of the Lord. And he got to talking about that the Lord sometimes chastens us with sickness and so on. Well, you know, that was just cross-grained to me already, because I knew the Word of God didn't say that. But anyway, I had said, I'm just going to, you know, be nice and mind my own business and not get upset about this thing. But finally, he got over to Paul's thorn in the flesh. And he made the statement that no one, no Bible student that he ever knew, he said, I've been to several Bible colleges. He said, no Bible student, no college has ever been able, no professor has ever been able to tell me what Paul's thorn in the flesh was. Well, you know, I'd gone just about as far as I could go then. I said, would you take the Bible for it? And of course, he agreed to that. And when we got into the Scripture, of course, he knew what it said in the Bible. But he didn't believe it because it was contrary to what he had always been taught. And this is why I said that sometimes you rub the cat the wrong way and don't throw it out just because it's against the way you've been taught. Now, let's start here with the 11th chapter. And I want us to read beginning with verse 3. But I fear lest by any means, as the serpent beguiled Eve through his subtlety, so your mind should be corrupted from the simplicity that is in Christ. Now, I wanted to pull this scripture here because I want you to see what the Apostle Paul said. He said, I fear lest by any means, as the serpent beguiled Eve, that your mind should be corrupted. Now, Paul didn't say, I'm afraid because the devil's so great, he's going to overcome you in life. He didn't say that the devil is so smart and he's so strong that you just can't do anything about it. But he said, I fear lest by any means, as a serpent beguiled Eve through his subtlety, so your minds should be corrupted from the simplicity that is in Christ. Are in the Word of God. You could say it either way, by law of double reference there, because Jesus was the Word of God. So Paul said, it's in the simplicity that is in the Word or in Christ. Don't let your minds be corrupted with religious tradition. Jesus said it this way. He says, you make the Word of God of none effect by the tradition of men. The tradition of men makes God's Word of none effect. And religious tradition will do that today. So it's not that Paul was afraid that the devil was so strong and so powerful that you couldn't overcome him. But he said, I fear that he'll beguile you or deceive you from the simplicity that is in Christ.
3: God bless you. I do appreciate you joining us for the Concepts of Faith broadcast today as we've been talking about rightly dividing the Word. We have an offer this week that I'm excited about. It's called Book and CD Offer Number 7154. It's God's Creative Power will work for you, the little mini book, 30-page mini book, with teaching in the front of it, confessions in the back of it, and it's yours. I don't know. We've had people call us for years and years wanting us to put it on CD. I call it a talking book. God's Creative Power worked for you, and the confessions are there. You can listen to them on the way to work and get them into your spirit. That's how you renew your mind to the Word of God. These are the confessions that I use to renew my mind to the Word of God and to get faith to come. Faith cometh by hearing, and hearing by the Word of God, the promise of God. So we confess the promise of God till faith comes, and then you pray, and you get results. Now, the confessions start out this way. I am the body of Christ. Satan had no power over me. Overcome evil with good. I am of God and have overcome the wicked one. For greater is he that's in me than he that's in the world. I will fear no evil, for you are with me, Lord. Your words, your spirit, they comfort me. I'm far from oppression. Fear does not come nigh me. No weapon formed against me will prosper. Whatever I do will prosper, for my righteousness is the Lord. I am delivered from the evils of this present world, for it is the will of God. No evil will befall me, neither shall any plague come nigh my dwelling, for the Lord has given his angels charge over me. They keep me in all my ways, my pathway is life, and there is no death. I mean, it just goes on and on. I get excited about it. I like to do the whole thing. But it's available to you. 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
3: Now, first of all, let us go read Hebrews 11:1. And the King James says, now faith is the substance of things hoped for, the evidence of things not seen. That's the King James. Say it with me. Now faith is the evidence of things not seen. The NIV says, now faith is being sure of what we hope for and certain of what we do not see. 26 translations, different ones. There's now faith is the assurance of things hoped for. Weymouth says it this way, now faith is the confidence assurance that for which we have hope. Rotherham, but faith is of things hoped for, a confidence. Moffat, now faith means that we are confident of what we hope for. Another translation, but faith forms a solid ground for what is hoped for. Another translation, faith is being sure of the things we hope for. Another one, now faith is a title deed of things hoped for.

That gives you a good understanding of what faith is. Now, faith is not an isolated spiritual force. Faith is not denying the existence of a problem. Faith is not neglect. Faith is not intimidation. Faith is not a legalistic formula. Faith is not an issue of ordering God around. Faith is not a ticket to the utopia. Faith is not a panic button. Faith is not a magic wand. Faith is not the ability to override the free will of another. Faith is not limited to specific results. And faith is not the absence of feeling. Faith is not an isolated spiritual force. First of all, we have to understand this fact, that faith is a spiritual issue. When we are dealing with faith in God, faith from God, the faith of God, we must realize that it is a spiritual issue to be dealt with in line with spirituality and the things of the Spirit. Faith, as one person has said, is a spiritual force. Paul referred to it in 2 Corinthians 4:13 as the spirit of faith. In other areas, Paul, Peter, both refer to it as the heart believing. Faith is not mental in the area that we are talking about. It is not mental assent. It's not intellectual agreement. It is a spiritual force which grows in the heart of man, or the spirit of man. All right? Jesus said that we are spirit. Well, actually, he said it this way in John 6:63. Jesus said that his words were spirit. We are spirit. Those spirit words produced a spiritual force. And as we listen to the Logos, which is the written word, inside of us, we began to get a hold of the Logos and began to believe the Logos, the written word of God, and then we began to speak Rhema. The word Rhema is a Greek word. It simply means speaking in its literal sense. In the sense that we are using it in speaking the Logos that has been put in our heart, we are using it in the sense then as speaking the Rhema. It becomes the Rhema, the spoken word. That's what Rhema means, the spoken word. Any word that you speak is Rhema, but when you speak the Rhema word of God, it's different. We must begin to understand that it's a spiritual force. It must be dealt with spiritually. And unless you understand it spiritually, there is no way to explain it, and that's why many people have problem with it.

0: I want you to notice that faith is not an isolated spiritual force. Faith was never meant to stand all by itself, but it was intended, and if you will look in the Word of God and study the Word of God, you will see that it was intended to operate with other spiritual forces. Would you agree that prayer is a spiritual force? Faith operates with the prayer system. Would you agree that love is a spiritual force? Paul says faith works by love. See, what we need to become well aware of is that all of the spiritual forces, love, prayer, faith, so forth, so on, that God has set into existence, they must operate together in order to accomplish. We all have a human body. We understand that Paul said we are a spirit. We have a soul and we live in a body. We understand that. Spirit, soul, and body. You ever notice that to function properly in the natural or the spiritual, that all three of those systems had to be working together? Spirit, soul, and body. Looking at the human body, we have a circulatory system. We have a respiratory system. We have a digestive system. We have a central nervous system, and we could go on. Do you understand that even though we have all of those and they operate as different systems of this body, it is those systems operating together that make the body what it is. When one of those systems malfunctions, then we have disease and sickness. Is that correct? You let your respiratory system malfunction, and I guarantee you, you will find out that you have a problem. Because you'll be sucking for air and crying for somebody to put an oxygen mask on you.
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3: 24th through the 26th. Yeah, it'll be here before we know it.
2: I know. Tell them what our theme is.
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3: And, you know, we want to go through life gracefully, but, you know, when those problems come, you have to have grit and determination. 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
6: Welcome to the CAPS Chapel Broadcast. My name is Annette CAPS, and I am so glad you have joined me today. And as you listen, I pray that the Word of God will come alive in you and you will receive a fresh touch of the Holy Spirit in your life.
7: Lord, let the Holy Ghost come on down. Send him on down.
8: The gift of discerning of spirits is really important in case there's somebody in your midst with the wrong intent and motive. That doesn't mean we sit around judging people. It means we pray for the gifts of the Spirit and for the Holy Spirit to reveal anything that needs to be revealed.
9: Yes.
8: Have you ever? I've met people. I'm not just going to take someone's word for something. I pray, Holy Spirit, show me. And all he has to do, you know, the Holy Spirit doesn't reveal everything about everybody. That's why Gehazi thought he could get away with lying to Elisha.
9: Yes.
8: I mean, here's the prophet. Powerful prophet of God, and he goes off and lies and thinks he's going to get away with it. Well, he could have, but he didn't.
9: That's right.
8: He didn't, because God was concerned about Elisha and what was going on with his ministry. Everybody say hallelujah.
10: Hallelujah.
8: So you don't want those kind of people in your ministry. That's why when we hire somebody, we pray for God to send us someone who is called to this ministry.
9: Mm-hmm.
8: Who has a specific call to this ministry by God and who is suited to fill that position.
9: Yes.
8: We can go out, and I'm getting a little off track here, but I'm going to just keep going. All right. So, when we put things, and when we put some things out there saying we're hiring for this position, say mailroom specialist or something, or whatever it is, and we put that out there, and there have been times I've gotten 60 or 70 applications for things. And as I pray over it, some of them look really good. They know how to do a really good resume. They have good jobs they've had. They do all this kind of stuff. But that's important. Yes, it's important. But what I really need to know is, God, is this the person you've chosen? Is this the person you've chosen? And I've said it before and I'll say it again. You know, Robert, when he applied in the middle of those 60 to 70 people. And we were looking for someone in the shipping department. And he applied in the middle of all those things. And I mean, I had two or three that were really good that looked like they were the right fit. Really did. But I kept coming back to Robert, and Robert didn't do a good resume. Matter of fact, about everything he said about what hours he could work and what he had going on, and that as soon as something happened, he was going to quit and go somewhere else. Now, how many of you would hire him for that? No. But I kept being brought back. And so I thought, well, maybe God just wants me to encourage him. So I just called him. and talk to him. I didn't tell him he had the job. I just said, well, we'll just pray about it. You know? But something on my spirit bore witness. But then we had another man that had also applied that had, whoop, I mean, it just looked like it was perfect. And, you know, the interesting thing was he was filled with the Spirit, too, and he had God on the inside of him. And he came here, and I gave him the same tour I gave Robert. And he said, well, I'm going to pray about it. And I said, well, I appreciate that because I'm going to pray about it, too. And I prayed about it. And it's like, no, he's not the right one. He called me the next day, and he said, well, I love your ministry. And he said, I appreciate the tour. I enjoyed meeting you, but God just told me this is not right. Mm-hmm. And I said, well, he told me the same thing.
10: Wow.
8: So here's Robert 10 years later. That was a God thing. That was a God thing. You know, one of the things I've learned is that you can teach people skills, but you can't change their hearts. You can't change their heart. All right. So anyway, we're supposed to be talking about the gift of discerning of spirits, and that's on the track, isn't it? All right. So seeing into the realm of the spirit and the gift of discerning of spirit can discern intents and the motives, which is what happened with Ananias and Sapphira. So it also gives you the ability to perceive the true nature of a situation. Now, I don't know exactly how to explain that, but the nature of the situation. It's like I've gone places and been in meetings and stuff and gone, what's going on here? Mm-hmm. And sometimes I don't need to know. I just need to know that's not for me, you know?
10: Yeah.
8: But sometimes you do need to know. But to perceive the true nature of a situation and to determine what spiritual forces are at work in a situation. There you go. So what happens if you go to a church and there is a spirit of division that has come in and you sense that spirit of division going on and you discern it, then you need to stop it from attaching itself to you.
10: Right.
11: Absolutely.
10: Yeah.
8: Because here's what happens with people. Then they start talking. Do you just have the feeling something's not right? Oh, yeah, but I didn't want to tell anybody. And what they don't realize is when they start that is they are yielding to that spirit of division. Yeah, there's something not right. It's the spirit of division.
11: Yeah.
8: It's a spirit of strife. It's a spirit of division. But then unknowingly, they pick up on it and say, yeah, I sensed it too. Well, something's really going on here. And now they've entered into that spirit of division. Well, somebody say, oh, me. But that's what happens. Is you have to determine where that's coming from. You know, I think I've told you before, and this comes to mind, is that I have been around certain people at certain times, and I just felt so insecure. It's like all of a sudden I'm just so overcome with, I'll never forget, this was very weird. I went to a certain conference in Oklahoma City one time, drove all the way over there for this conference. I went inside, and I had been around some of these people, and it was not a what we would call a Bible conference, okay? But anyway, they had some good points, so I went to learn. And so I sat down, and the minute I walked in that room, I was like, I don't even know how exactly, it was a physical sensation that happened to me when I went in that room. And I thought, okay, well, this will go away. It's just because I'm a little bit late. Anybody ever been late to church? It's just because I'm a little bit late. But as I sat down and they started talking, it just got worse and worse. And we started working on stuff. And I could not get a grasp of what is going on. And I'm not a slow learner. I am not stupid. And I couldn't get a grasp. It's almost like I look at this and I couldn't read it. And so I thought, okay, what's going on with me? See? What's going on with me? Mm-hmm. Everybody else is into this. What's going on with me? Mm-hmm. And so when we broke for lunch and we went out to eat and we're sitting at the table and they started talking, it was just wrong. It was just wrong. But I kept thinking, it's me. Something is going on with me. And I found that I couldn't even talk to these people. I mean, I'm pretty good at talking, but I couldn't even talk to these people. And the further it went, the more insecure I got. And I just, it was like, it was so foreign, I didn't even feel like myself.
10: Wow.
8: Okay. So when I left that evening, I was supposed to go, I was supposed to get a hotel. Actually, I think I had a hotel room. I went to the hotel room and I got my stuff and I drove back home so I could get away from that and pray about what I'm supposed to do. I hadn't thought about this in years. So on the way home, I just prayed in tongues all the way. And when I got home and I got away from that after I prayed in tongues, I felt like myself again.
10: Mm-hmm.
8: And I thought, wow, there are spiritual forces working there that are not compatible with who I am. And so I called and said, you know, so I'm not coming back. I just told them, let me go. I'm not coming back. I'd spent the money. I'd paid for it. I had gotten the hotel room and I just threw it all. Whoa, let her rip because I'm not going back there.
10: Yeah. Yeah.
8: Okay. And it wasn't because they made me feel insecure.
10: Right.
8: That wasn't it. I was in a room where spiritual forces were at work that were incompatible to my spirit, the Holy Spirit, and my beliefs. And it was a strong undercurrent. And then there's been times that I've had that happen and I'm like, whoa, what is going on here? And I knew it was in a compatible environment. Mm-hmm. Okay. But I felt this insecurity. I'm going, where's that coming from? And finally, I realized through a number of things that had happened that they had a strong feeling of insecurity. And I picked up on that and I thought it was mine. It was not mine. It was not mine. See? So anyway, this discerning of spirits to me is seeing into the realm of the spirits, but it also can trickle down to all kinds of other discernment that we can talk about. Okay. Can any of you identify with anything I'm talking about? Okay. So perceiving the true nature of a situation and determine what spiritual forces are at work in that situation. And then we look at searching our own heart to know where we are. Okay. So let's move on to the next, which is what we're supposed to be talking about. Simon the magician. He was also a sorcerer and a wizard. Let's look at Acts chapter 8, beginning with verse 9. Now this, let me give you a little background here. This is when Philip went to Samaria. Okay, he went to Samaria. He had a great evangelistic meeting in Samaria. And all kinds of miracles happened. It says there was great joy in that city because of the preaching of the gospel, yes. Right? So let's look at what happens after that. But there was a man named Simon who had previously practiced magic in the city and amazed the people of Samaria. Isn't it magic that always amazes? Yeah. It amazed the people of Samaria, saying that he himself was somebody great. They all paid attention. Now, this is interesting. When I look this paid attention up, it talks about bringing a ship to land.
12: That's good.
8: And I saw something here because I've seen it when these occult spirits are in operation. All of a sudden, whoever is the magician, whoever's there, all of a sudden, everybody's ship comes to land. It's always, look at that. Are you listening to me? Pay attention here. It's always the ship comes to land. Look at that. And this is the source of what happens a lot of times in services like I talked about last time, where there was actually magic being practiced, not the true gifts of the Spirit, but pseudo stuff. Well, I trust you have enjoyed our time together today at Capps Chapel. 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

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KNYD, Broken Arrow, Tulsa, Oklahoma. 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

0: 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Proverbs 13:10 reads, "Where there is strife, there is pride." The presence of God will always bring humility and peace. And the presence of the devil will always bring pride and strife. All too often, those who go about fighting fire with fire only find themselves in a bigger fire. 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
1: 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Tom serves as pastor of Good News Church in Yukon, Oklahoma, and is our teacher on this daily program. 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
0: Have you ever felt pretty good about how you handled the situation until about 3 months later and you go, yeah, I didn't handle that real good? Have you ever thought, oh man, that was the gold standard of how to handle a situation? Then you look back and go, oh Jesus, forgive me here. You know, I could have done that better. Because we get caught up in other things. So how do I, in my life, if I've got strife going on, I back up and say, Lord, you know, is there pride in my life? The first thing to do with criticism is to ask, is there anything here that's legitimate? Perhaps what they're saying, there's some form of legitimacy about it. You know, it could be that we're all a work in progress and it's just good to take things before the Lord and say, now, Lord, you know, what's your approach? How do you see me in this issue? What do you say about me? And I'll tell y'all, all of us, we're not what we used to be, but we're not who we're going to be. So it's this work in progress. Lord, thank you for working in my life. We're all on this journey for wholeness and restoration that God is working in our lives. So number two thing I would say about strife is, you know, the more you talk strife, the more you walk strife. You just got to let things go. Because the more you talk about it, it just puts like logs on the fire. And the scripture talks about in Proverbs how the fire will go out where there is no meddler, or there is no contention, or where there is no, you know, somebody that just keeps putting fuel on the fire. When you fight fire with fire, you just get bigger fires. And when you get into strife and then you think, well, I'm going to reciprocate in strife, or I'm going to respond to that, or I'm going to, you know, set that record straight. You know, you find yourself really just getting further behind instead of further ahead. So if you're going to stay out of strife, you got to have no ill will. I don't want somebody to suffer. Well, they did me wrong, Pastor, and I'm praying the Lord will double down on them. Well, you got the wrong heart. Because Jesus didn't say, pray that I'll double down on your enemies. He said, pray that I will bless your enemies. And you say, well, Pastor, I'm not there yet. Well, it's what the Bible says. This isn't something I'm cooking up on my own, y'all. This is right out of the Bible. Pray. And then it doesn't just say, pray for your enemies. It says, bless your enemies. And then it doesn't just say, bless your enemies. It says, do good to your enemies. When you fight fire with fire, you get bigger fires. The best thing you can do to the fire is just put it out. And the best way to put it out is just, I forgive you in the name of Jesus Christ. I just let this go. And when you forgive people, it's crazy the joy that it brings in your life. It's just like, wow, what peace exists in my life. And it's when you let go. So no ill will, right? So if you're going to have no strife, you're going to have to get no pride. And then the other thing is no ill will. You can't secretly desire your enemies to suffer. You can't secretly desire people that are adversarial towards you to, you know, they did me wrong, Lord, you do them wrong. I heard this one person, they went through a bad divorce and they said, you know, I knew I was getting better in the recovery of this divorce because he said, you know, at first she said, I'd pray for my husband. I said, Lord, just kill him. And then she said, you know, kill him with a train. And then she said, I was getting better because I started finding myself praying, Lord, just hurt him real bad. I think she was probably joking, but maybe she wasn't joking. Or maybe she was saying there was kind of a process I went through in this deal. You have to be the bigger person. You can always tell the person without strife because they're the person who has the joy. The people who have the strife are the people without the joy. And we can disagree without being disagreeable. We can disagree without being in hatred. It's a challenge. I know that. And you know, sometimes that's what we do. We get into this strife deal, but y'all, strife, we can't want ill will towards anybody. Isn't it amazing when Jesus gave us the summarization of all the law? He said that you would love the Lord your God with all your heart, soul, mind, and strength. And then that second commandment is like unto the first one, that is, love your neighbor as you love yourself. And he piggybacked. I mean, they're just together. That's the way it is. You love other people the way you love yourself. So if you want to stay out of strife, I don't want anybody to suffer, right? You really want to have this sincere goodwill. The scripture in Ezekiel where it says, God takes no pleasure in the death of the wicked, even the wicked when they perish. We don't take pleasure in the death of the wicked. We want all people to be reconciled. Now, we know that there are evil people in the world, and we know there have been evil people in the course of human history. And we thank God for wars that bring to the end the regimes of evil people. But in our hearts, we don't walk around with bitterness and hatred and strife, okay? So what are you going to do? No pride. Lord, check me for pride. And I check myself for pride. And then, Lord, I don't have any ill will. I sincerely mean that. I don't have any ill will. And then here's another thought. If you're going to really overcome this in your life, you're going to have to be bigger than the conflict. You're going to have to be bigger. You can't allow this strife is going to be bigger than my relationship with God. I'm not going to allow this situation to trump my relationship with the Lord. In other words, I'm not going to get in a situation to where I begin to almost worship the problem and I begin to worship this situation more than I'm worshiping the Lord. And this is no other gods before you. If you're going to stay out of strife, you can't have any other gods before you. You can't make a god out of how people treat you. You can't make a god out of some human relationship. You can't make a god out of acceptance to a certain peer group. You can't make a god out of any relationship. Lord, you're the Lord. You're the one that I put number one in my life. I mean, I'm not out to offend anybody. I'm not out to hurt anyone. You know, when I was a young pastor, there was a pastor who was approximately 20 years older than me. He was a real mentor in a sense that everything he had in ministry would be what I desired to happen in ministry. He was a good speaker, had a great marriage, ministry, and what have you. And one time I got a picture with him together, but that was a big moment. You know, back in the day, we were together having this picture. Whenever I was sitting at my desk and I had this picture and I was going to put it in the mail to him and I had it printed off, I thought, I just want to give him this, you know, thank you for your influence on my life. And I was writing this note on my desk. And as I'm writing this note, I heard the Lord say this. He said, keep your eyes on me. And I thought, well, Lord, I mean, I'm not making a god out of this guy. I just, you know, I was just appreciate his influence on my life. He's kind of a mentor to me. But the Lord said to me very clearly, he said, keep your eyes on me. Well, I mailed the letter. And, you know, it was within about 3 to 4 weeks after that, that this gentleman confided in me. He says, look, I know you look at me one way, but I'm another way. And there's been a second life that I'm living. He just shared it all. I mean, we went out what I thought would be a fun lunch, but it was one of those lunches I'll remember for the rest of my life where he just shared kind of a double life that he had been living. And it was just a wreck to me. But, you know, I realized at that point, y'all, I can't make a god out of anybody other than the Lord God. You say, Pastor, what are you going to do if the greatest spiritual mentor in your life falls by the wayside? Jesus hadn't fallen. He's still on the throne, you know? And what are you going to do if this person that you held in such high esteem, if you find out that it's not, it doesn't shake the throne of God, it's still solid, and we're going to keep our eyes on the Lord. So sometimes we get into strife because we're elevating people higher than they should be elevated. You know, some relationships, you elevate that relationship to where that song we sing, he has no rival. He has no equal. Let me tell you, God has no rival. He has no equal. He is the Lord and there's no other. And we get into strife sometimes because we're almost elevating this relationship and we value this relationship. And y'all, value the Lord's relationship with you. And are you good with him and is he good with you? Yes. Okay, let's keep going on. Life is good here. The number one relationship you have is not with a person. And I'm not trying to flatten your tire here by saying this, but y'all, my number one relationship, I've discovered this. When a man's ways are pleasing unto the Lord, Proverbs 16 says, I'll cause even their enemies to be at peace with them. You just keep everything right vertically. You just keep everything right with the Lord. So I'm talking about no strife. You can't have no pride, no ill will. And hear this, no other gods. Now, I'm going to tell a story on Debbie Preble, and this is a funny story. Well, back in the day, this is a little bit of a throwback, but there was a time that Blake Griffin came out from playing at OU basketball, and then Blake Griffin, you know, he went into the NBA. Debbie was following Blake Griffin pretty close, not in a weird way, but just from a basketball player, you know. So she was watching Blake Griffin, man. Blake Griffin, you know, Tom, he's going up. He's going to the big leagues. And then she told me one day, you know, I was at Walmart and I met Blake Griffin's mother. And she was talking about Blake Griffin. And then his rookie year, he got injured and she went, Blake Griffin. And we're talking about an NBA player, if y'all don't know. And then he said, then he got injured. And she just said, oh, she's like, oh. Blake Griffin got injured. Like her and Blake are real close. You know? And she got hurt. And she said, the Lord spoke to me and said, he's not the source of your joy. Y'all, did you know really no human is the source of your joy other than Jesus Christ of Nazareth? So, you know, we love people, we honor people, but we keep people in the right place because they're just humans. They're subject to fall. They're going to make mistakes. And so we don't want to have any other gods before the Lord God. We want to put him. So if we're going to have no strife, the final thing I'd say is give no place to it. No place to it. Let's go over to Ephesians chapter 4. Ephesians 4 talks about anger, talks about how we can open up doors to the devil. You know, we're spirit, soul, and body. In the soulish part of us, we can get in situations where we just get turned off, put off, hurt, things go on. And the scripture says in Ephesians chapter 4 and verse number 26, be angry and do not sin.
2: 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Psalm 133:1 reads, behold how good and how pleasant it is for brethren to dwell together in unity. In order for us to live a life with no strife, we must also commit to live a life with no pride, no ill will, no other gods, and as Ephesians 4:27 reads, we must give no place to the devil.
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5: Hello and welcome to Did You Know, a broadcast designed to help you get solid answers to your Bible questions. 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
6: Well, praise the living God. Welcome to Tuesday. I'm so glad you've joined me on this Did You Know broadcast. Did you know the Lord wants you healed? Did you know the Lord wants you forgiven? Did you know the Lord wants you protected and preserved? Oh, come on, somebody, preach with me. Paul said in 1 Thessalonians 5:23, I pray that your whole spirit, soul, and body be preserved blameless unto the coming of the Lord. You know what God's will is for you. And if you don't read it, who forgives all thine iniquities, who heals all thy diseases, who redeems thy life from destruction, who crowns thee, graces thee with loving kindness and tender mercies. Now, as I was sharing yesterday before I went off the broadcast, we're our own worst enemy sometimes. And we eat the wrong things. We don't sleep right. We push our bodies beyond the natural limits. And when it gets sick, guess whose problem that is? Guess who created that problem? You and me. Don't blame God because you didn't take care of yourself. Somebody said it later in years. They said, if I'd known I was going to live this long, I'd have taken better care of myself. Well, pick it up today. It's never too late to do something. Amen. Who redeems thy life from destruction, who crowns thee with loving kindness and tender mercies, who satisfies thy mouth with not junk food, but good things, so that thy youth is renewed like the eagles. Those are some of the most beautiful, precious words in all of God's Word. I'm going to get back to it here in just a moment, but I'm going to remind you what today is. Did you know tonight is camp meeting? This is our third night of camp meeting. Pastor Shane Warren, I'm telling you what, prophetic man of God, powerful, gifts of the Holy Spirit in operation, and he's going to be with us one more night, and that is tonight. Shane Warren's going to be there with us, and he is one of the ones that was in on some of those government meetings you've heard about and was briefed on some things, and he's put it all in biblical context. I don't know if he's going to share that tonight or not, but you need to be there. God's going to be there. Power of the Holy Ghost is going to be there. You're going to have the healing power of God available to you. The blessing of the Lord that makes rich and adds no sorrow will be available to you tonight at 7 at Praise Center Ministries, 5672 East Highway 117, Sapulpa, Oklahoma, 74066. And listen, you don't want to miss this week. Just tonight, Wednesday night, Thursday night, and Friday night. And then Saturday at noon, we're having a baptism service to baptize everybody that gets their heart right with God this week. Oh, what glorious things God is doing. And don't you want to be a part of it? Don't you want to get in it? Oh, if you hunger after God, you do. And so come on out, be with us. 2.5 miles west of the Big Glenpool Walmart Supercenter off of Highway 75 South, right there in Sapulpa. We're on the north side of the highway, just 2.5 miles west of 75, and big electronic sign. You can't miss us. Praise Center Ministries, two big, beautiful red brick buildings and a beautiful green lawn, 7 acres big, right there on the highway. Come on out and be with us tonight. It starts at 7, doors open at 6:30, and we're going to have a time tonight, so please don't miss camp meeting. Also, if you'd like to help us with this radio broadcast or like to help us with your kind of link to us, and you know we have expenses, you want to help us with our camp meeting, you can text to give at 1-844-876-9255. That's 1-844-876-9255. And I want you to know that when we receive your financial gifts and seed offerings, we put our hands on them and believe God with you for a 100-fold return. 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And also don't miss our Wellspring broadcast on YouTube. 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And so look us up on YouTube. 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But we're talking about things that need to be talked about, and according to the leading of the Holy Spirit, and we're believing God to touch many, many thousands of hearts and lives with the living word of Christ. So don't miss that. It's called The Wellspring Podcast, and we're out there on YouTube. So look us up. I know you'll enjoy it. And as an addition to this radio broadcast. So back to the subject matter. Come on out to camp meeting tonight at 7. Don't miss it. Amen. Brother Shane Warren will be there. But these are the things that the Lord has put on my heart just a couple of weeks ago about things we know, but we don't. That's the way the Lord expressed it to me. Tell people there are 16 things they know, but they don't. They know it in their head, but when the rubber meets the road, when the challenge hits, we often don't act according to what we've been taught. We become forgetful. We have short memories about what God's done for us in the past. We get antsy. We get over into fear and anxiety. God forbid faith people get over into fear and anxiety. Now, that's not to say there's not some reasons that we could get into fear and anxiety, but God's not given us the spirit of fear, but power, love, and a sound mind. So a faith person, a word person, we're not supposed to be guilty of having short memories. Come on, somebody, preach with me this morning. Amen? So David was doing that remembrance thing. There's many scriptures in the Bible where the Lord tells us to remember. You know, told the Israelites, you get over into Canaan land, I'm going to make you full and fat and sassy. Don't get over there and forget where it came from. Remember the Lord that's given you the power to get this well. Amen? And we do that. We're humans. And if we're not completely, always 100% walking in the spirit and on point, our flesh and the mind of the flesh and the events of the world, the flesh, and the devil, our three biggest enemies after ourselves. Well, ourselves are the flesh. But sometimes we can allow those opposing forces to make us forgetful. Forgetful of who we are in Christ. Forgetful of what we've been given. We're forgetful of all the promises of God. And so David is just in this explosive 103rd Psalm, just rising up. I can just see him rising up in his spirit and shouting, "Bless the Lord, O my soul, and all that's within me. Bless his holy name. Bless the Lord, O my soul, and forget not all his benefits." Who does what? He forgives all thine iniquities. He healeth all thy diseases. He redeemeth thy life from destruction. Who crowneth thee with loving kindness and tender mercies. And oh, I love this. Who satisfies thy mouth with good things, so that thy youth is renewed like the eagles. Praise the living God. You need to meditate these words. You need to chew on these five verses because, friend, this will ground you. This will pull you back to bring you back to earth. Amen. I mean, the grounding of God's of his word, his sound doctrine. You know, because the enemy's going to whisper in your ear and give you all kinds of evil movies and dreams and thoughts in your head that come against the word of God. But the truth is, these are the things God has done for us. And then if you need reassurance, go over and read 2 Peter chapter 1. He tells us that he's given us all things that pertain to life and godliness through the knowledge of Christ and the exceeding great and precious promises that he's given us. But we have to pick it up by faith and walk in it. Amen? So oftentimes there's things that we know, but we too often forget. And then James talks about it over in chapter 1 of James, verse 25. You know, be a doer of the word and not a forgetful hearer. because you won't, that person won't be blessed. But if you remember the word, whoever looks into the perfect law of liberty and continues therein, he'll be blessed in his actions. He'll be blessed in his deeds. He'll be blessed in his endeavors. Why? He remembers who's backing him. Oh, somebody shout with me today. You see, we live in this world that's constantly trying to drown out the things we know. And that's the reason I called this message, Things We Know But Often Don't. You know, as believers, I often remind us we have supernatural help to forget everything we know and forget what God's done and forget everything good. And we've reached a point in our society, in our time, in world events, that everything that can be shaken is being shaken. I didn't say will. It is being shaken, and it will continue to be shaken. And people are being taken out today early. People are being taken out with sin, iniquity, disease, tricks of the devil. And friends, I'll quote James, these things ought not be so. Why? Christ gave us victory over all of these things. And it's up to us not to just know things, but to act on them in faith when we're challenged by the world, the flesh, and the devil. You know, it's a new normal. Preaching with my congregation, we're not going back to Mayberry, but we are going to heaven. Hallelujah. We're going into the millennial age. And so it's a new normal where we've got to stay on point. We're at the very end of this age. The rapture is literally any day forward, any day now. The Lord could come and descend from heaven with that shout and remove the church from the earth. And friend, you know, it doesn't matter what you really, there's a lot of theories about the rapture, but the Lord has to remove the restraining force of the Holy Ghost in the church. I said in the church, the Holy Ghost isn't leaving earth, but he's leaving in the restraining force of the church. Read 2 Thessalonians again. He who now restrains will restrain or let till he be taken out of the way. And then shall that wicked one be revealed, whom the Lord will consume with the breath of his mouth. You see, we have to be removed for the Antichrist system to even be revealed and come into full fruition. Now, we see it all around us. I mean, you know, AI is going to be the image of the beast, I promise you. It's going to be filled by a machine. It's going to be filled with a, and it may not even be fully machine. Come on, somebody. It may have some kind of flesh, but it's going to talk. It's going to be possessed by demon spirits. So all of these things are coming upon the earth, and you and I have to recognize what time we live in and know that even though iniquity abounds, oh, the grace of God did much more abound. Praise God. And so I also know that we can win the battle of the mind. We don't have to be taken out early by the enemy or devoured or sucked back into the world system. No, there's always victory waiting on the other side of our challenge in Jesus Christ. Don't let it just be an old hymn to you. Victory in Jesus, my Savior forever. Well, it's true. Your victory's in Christ. What he did at the cross, his finished work, his blood that cleanses you, his spirit that fills you, because God hasn't changed. He's still for us. He's still with us, and he's still in us. Hallelujah. And if God be for us, who can be against us? Well, I'll have to quit today. Be back tomorrow with more. Love you in the Lord. Be blessed.
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8: Greetings, friends. Welcome to The Sound of Faith. I'm Sharon Knotts, thanking you for joining us today because we know faith comes by hearing and hearing by the Word of God. Today's message, One Nation Under God, takes us on an intriguing journey from the Mayflower Compact, the covenant made by those first settlers seeking religious freedom in the New World, to the Declaration of Independence, our nation's birth certificate, to the Constitution, the framework of our freedoms, to the capital city itself, where the proof of our Christian foundation is written in its very cornerstones and walls. This incontrovertible truth, America is one nation under God.
9: So let's look at what some of our founding fathers, these were the ones who declared America's independence from Great Britain. These are the founding fathers, the ones who wrote the Declaration of Independence and signed it. Amen. And later on, some of them were still around and also were part of the Constitution and the Bill of Rights. Here's one we all love. We know the last line. We've heard this last line and we love it, but I'm going to read a little more of his speech, and that's Patrick Henry. An appeal to the arms and to the God of hosts and all that is left us. Sir, we are not weak if we make proper use of those means which the God of nature hath placed in our power. Besides, sir, we shall not fight our battles alone. There is a just God who presides over the destinies of nations and who will raise up friends to fight our battles for us. And God did. He raised up France. Is life so dear or be so sweet as to be purchased at the price of chains and slavery? Forbid it, Almighty God. I know not what course others may take, but as for me, give me liberty or give me death. How many heard that one before? So he was saying that we're tired of being slaves to King James, amen. We're tired of being, at that point it was King George, amen. And so he said, I don't know what other people are going to do, but I'm joining with those who say, give me liberty or give me death. This is what the price they were willing to pay, amen. Now, it would be another decade before they actually got around to putting the Constitution into place. But our Constitution, as you know, and our Bill of Rights, as you know, is something we talk about all the time. Amen. Well, let's see what a couple of the writers of the Constitution had to say. Now, this one is powerful. You all know about Benjamin Franklin. And please don't tell me he's the one that discovered lightning and electricity. Amen. That's true. He was brilliant. He had a lot of things that he was part of, but listen to this. They were together in this hot, sweltering room, in this hot, sweltering building in Philadelphia in the middle of summer. No air conditioning. Plus, they wore those white wigs on their heads and ruffled collars and long pants and stockings underneath of them and long coats. And these guys are sitting in this place sweltering,

Lord builds the house. They labor in vain who build it. And I firmly believe this. And I also believe that without his concurring aid, we shall succeed in this political building no better than the builders of Babel. He said, you know what? We're at an impasse and we're getting nowhere fast. We need to stop right now. We need to ask God for his aid because we are not trying to build a Babel here. We need the blessing of God. We need the direction of God and we need the wisdom of God. And after he gave this speech, they got down on their knees and they began to pray. And when they had finished, they got back to work. They were able to write the Constitution. Amen. And John Adams, who was our second president, he said, let me find his quote here. We have no government armed with power capable of contending with human passions unbridled by morality and religion. Our Constitution was made only for a moral and religious people. It is wholly inadequate to the government of any other. What did he mean? He was saying this Constitution will not work in a nation unless the nation, the people, are godly and moral and Christian. It's not going to work. It's written for godly people. That's why today ungodly people want to interpret it another way or change it. Amen? Because it's written, it's built in the fabric of the Constitution is based on the assumption that it is a nation of godly people with biblical principles. Amen. The Supreme Court. Well, we hear a lot about them these days. Let's see what was said by John Jay. He was the first Chief Justice. Do you know that he was also simultaneously the president of the American Bible Society? I don't think that could happen today. I think if the president or said, well, I want to appoint him, I don't think he'd get through. Do you? No, I don't think so. Because first of all, I don't think we'd have a president that would do that. And if he did, I don't think we would have a Congress and Senate that would approve it. So let's see what John Jay said. The Bible is the best of all books, for it is the word of God and teaches us the way to be happy in this world and in the next. Continue, therefore, to read it and to regulate your life by its precepts. Providence, and providence was just an old English way of saying God, because it's like Jehovah Jireh. It'd be like saying Jehovah Jireh, the God who provides, okay? Providence has given to our people the choice of their rulers. We get to choose who rules over us. And it is the duty as well as the privilege and the interest of our Christian nation to select and prefer Christians for their rulers. This man would be tarred and feathered today, folks. If he got up and said that today, we should elect Christian rulers. Today, they wanted to be the last person you elect. Amen? Pretty interesting, isn't it? To me, it just blows my mind. Okay, here's another one. He was original justice on the Supreme Court, so he would have served on the first one, which John Jay was the chief. Human law must rest its authority ultimately upon the authority of that law which is divine, meaning the Bible. Far from being rivals or enemies, religion and law are twin sisters. That's pretty powerful. Religion, or let's say the Bible, and the law are twin sisters, friends and mutual assistants. Indeed, these two sciences run into each other. And here science just means with knowledge. So these were the very first Supreme Court judges. I don't think they'd make it on the Supreme Court today, do you? And so let's just look at the very first inaugural speech of our very first president, George Washington. So what did he do? So George Washington laid his hand on the Bible to swear his oath to be the first president of the United States. And he said, it is impossible to rightly govern the world without God and the Bible.
in one of his prayers, he said, "Bless, O Lord, the whole race of mankind, and let the world be filled with the knowledge of thee,

0: and thy son, Jesus Christ. Now let's see what his first inaugural speech was. It would be peculiarly improper of me to omit in this my first official act, my fervent supplication to that almighty being who rules over the universe and who presides in the Council of Nations. So what he was saying here, he was saying that God not only rules over the universe in that he governs everything, the moon, the stars, the planets, the day, the night, the summer, the winter, the spring, the fall, and all of those scientific things that God governs, but he also presides in the councils of nations. Amen. There's a couple on here that really piqued my interest, and I'm calling them the Warners. The Warners. So even back then, there were men who, maybe it was the Holy Spirit because he saw the tyranny in Europe that they were escaping, but for whatever reason, in their speeches, there is a strong warning to those who would forget God and abandon the Christian foundation that we have. And let's see, the first one is Thomas Jefferson, who also was one of our presidents, amen. And he was also part of the writing of the Declaration of Independence. People think that he had a big part of writing the Constitution. Big, big error, big misunderstanding. While the Constitution was being written in that so-called hot, stuffy room in Philadelphia, Thomas Jefferson was in France. And everybody uses him to say separation of church and state. He wasn't even in the room. He wasn't in the city and he wasn't in the country. He was in France when the Constitution was being written. So the separation of church and state, they picked up, I don't have the information with me, but they picked that up from a private letter that he wrote to some ministers up in New England, because the ministers in New England were afraid that, like it used to be in England, that they could be forced to come under a certain particular religion. That's why they wanted to leave England. They didn't all want to be of the Church of England. And so he, in a private letter, answered them back and said, no, because the Constitution says that there is a separation of church and state. Amen. I trust you're enjoying this enlightening message about America's Christian foundation, one nation under God. This evidence of America's Christian foundation is rich, abounding, and incontrovertible. The founding fathers and framers of the Constitution were Bible believers. Yet today, these facts are being disputed and even redacted from our history books. The de-Christianization of America is causing her godly foundation to crumble under the weight of atheism and evolution, abortion, homosexuality, same-sex marriage, and racial hatred. The founding fathers warned God's judgment would come upon this nation if we were ever to abandon our faith in God and the Bible. Friends, that day has come. Scripture says every nation that forgets God shall be turned into hell, and it would be foolish to think that America is the exception. Jesus said a city set on a hill cannot be hid. Washington, D.C. is a city set on a hill. Our Capitol building is called the Hill, the highest seat of government on the planet, the emblem of liberty and freedom, the ideal of human government. Decisions made on the Hill have far-reaching powers and influence, and when we examine the physical buildings and monuments in Washington, we quickly see they are inscribed with scriptures and petitions to God. The voices of her founders still speak today in the city that cannot be hid. One Nation Under God will take you through the Christian facts of America's founding. It can be ordered on CD for a love gift of $10 or more for the radio ministry. 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
4: Shalom and welcome to Torah Chai, God's teachings of life from Congregation Zion's Sake, a Messianic Jewish congregation located on the corner of Denby Boulevard and Shields Road in Newport News, Virginia. Our biblical mandate as Jewish believers is to be a light unto the world by sharing Yeshua, Jesus, the Jewish Messiah, to the Jew first, then the nations as prescribed in Romans 1:16, bringing God's plan of salvation to the ends of the earth. We hope you enjoy today's teaching.
5: Sheva, 7 days of matzah. Sheva, 7 days of Sukkot. Seven is the number of creation and is the number of perfection. There is a Shanat HaSheva, the seventh year, a sabbatical year, in which the ground is to lay fallow. Sheva Shabbat Shanim, seven sabbatical years are counted, 49 years, which brings in the Yovel, the Jubilee, on the 50th year. All of creation streams towards a Sheva millennia, the seventh millennia, the 7,000th year, which heralds the Messianic age. Verse 18 of Numbers 9 states that the order of Adonai, order in Hebrew is pei, which literally means the mouth or speech. So verse 18 actually says that the mouth of Adonai, Israel traveled. Numbers 9:18 is the first time in Torah that God himself, Adonai, guides Israel according to the mouth of pei of Adonai. Israel either camped or they moved. Then four more times in these next two passages, in Numbers 9, verse 20, sometimes the cloud was a few days over the tabernacle, according to Adonai's order. They remained in camp, and according to Adonai's order, they traveled. And the last two times in Numbers 9 or in verse 23, at Adonai's order, they camped, and at Adonai's order, they traveled. They did what Adonai had charged them to do through Moshe. The use of pei from the Lord's mouth seven times in such a short span strongly emphasizes and confirms God's answer to Moshe's intercessory request for God himself to lead Israel back in Exodus 33, starting at verse 12. Moshe said to Adonai, look, you say to me, make these people move on, but you haven't let me know whom you'll be sending with me. Nevertheless, you have said, I know you by name, and also you have found favor in my sight. Now please, verse 13, if it is really the case that I have found favor in your sight, show me your ways so that I will understand you and continue finding favor in your sight. Moreover, keep on seeing this nation as your people. In verse 14, God answered, set your mind at rest. My presence will go with you after all. See, the people saw the column or the pillar of cloud. Cloud is, anan in Hebrew. It means literally thick theophonic cloud, a visible appearance of God. The people physically saw this cloud and knew that it was God, not a rain shower, not a thunderstorm. And it's from this visible appearance of God that God spoke unto Moshe, panim a panim, face to face. Vedabar Adonai el Moshe, panim el panim. Vedabar, spoken words of the Lord to Moshe, panim el panim, faces is plural here, faces to faces. It incorporates all of God's attributes since he has no material body or form. He is the Ruach Elohim, the Ruach HaKodesh, fire, smoke, thunder, the still small voice. And he speaks to all of Moshe's attributes, the leader, the man of God, the prophet, even the supernatural people around him. This is a supernatural, powerful invasion of the natural realm. The mouth, pei, or voice of Adonai speaks forth from the visible cloud, which is an appearance of his presence. Verse 14, Veyomer Penei, God answers, my face, my divine presence will go with you. It is the face of God in the cloud, which is the manifest appearance of God himself, by which Pei, the mouth of God, orders seven times a directive or command from the mouth of the Lord, the verbal order directing Israel either to make camp or to move. This fulfills Moshe's direct request to God in Exodus 33 that only God himself lead Israel. Now, this sounds supernatural and it sounds beautifully simple. And we think, ah, how great this would be. But in actuality, it's one of the hardest practices in all of Torah. We are usually quite happy to believe that Adonai is directing our lives when he directs us where we already wanted to go. In that kind of situation, we say everything happens for a reason. Of course we say it was meant to be. When it actually means is that Adonai's direction corresponds more or less with what we had wanted and planned. But what happens when that cloud refuses to move when and where we want it to go? What happens when life does not advance according to our plans and our timetable? What happens when the exact opposite occurs? When the cloud suddenly rises from the place where we've built a life and established ourselves and become comfortable? Then what? There's something deeply profound, a revealed mystery about the fact that Adonai chose to guide us, the entire nation, with a cloud. See, a cloud reveals and it conceals simultaneously. Its presence tells you that something's there, but it obscures what lies behind it. And this is the nature of faith. Faith does not mean seeing everything clearly. It means recognizing God's presence even when the road ahead is obscure. The cloud never explained why the people had to stop at a certain place. It never tells them the length of the stay. It did not justify its decision. It doesn't reason or invite discussion. It simply rested above the Mishkan, and the people had to keep watching for it when it moved. There could be no complacency or apathy. They could not become so comfortable that they stopped watching the cloud. They could not become impatient and move before it did. They had to develop two different kinds of courage, the courage to remain and the courage to leave. It's a powerful lesson. Sometimes faith means staying where you are, continuing your work, and refusing to be unsettled by temporary difficulties, however difficult those problems may seem. And sometimes faith means recognizing that the cloud has risen and that it's moving on. This chapter has ended. The mission has moved, and it's time to move forward and begin again somewhere else. It is the same exact manner in which Yeshua ministered to us here on earth. In John 8, starting at verse 26, he said, "There are many things I could say about you and many judgments I could make. However, the one who sent me is true. So I say, laleo in the Greek, say, speak, exhort, utter, preach, or advise in the world only what I have heard from him." See, he says there's many things I could do. He's the Son of God. Everywhere he looks, he's judging. He sees the true heart. He sees the true nature of who he's looking at. He says, but I can't do a thing except for what I've heard my Father tell me to do. Verse 27, they did not understand that he was talking to them about the Father. So Yeshua said, when I'm lifted up the Son of Man, when you have lifted up the Son of Man, then you will know that I am who I say I am, and that of myself I do nothing but only say what the Father has taught me. Yeshua only preaches, he only says, he only utters in the world what he has heard from the Father. And this is exactly what God is doing with Moshe and Israel back in Numbers 9. Yeshua states this again in Luke 17, verse 10. It's the same with you. When you have done everything you were told to do, you should be saying we're just ordinary slaves. We have only done our duty. See, the servant is obedient, diligently doing the orders from the master. The servant doesn't tell the master what to do. The servant doesn't choose which task he or she will perform, nor does a servant suggest days or time periods of the work. The servant's job is to follow instructions and do what they're told and be obedient to the master. Moshe didn't decide when to pitch camp or when to move. Yeshua specifically mentioned numerous times that he only did what he was told to do, nothing more and nothing less. The master God gives directives, orders, instructions to follow according to the master's timeline. Adonai has never asked us to develop a vision or mission statement that will guide him. God has the vision. God has the master plan. God knows all the details, and he has the vision. We, the servants, are tasked to carry out God's will and instructions. Talked about this last month with callings. Rabbinson and I are bond servants. We're the master's slaves. He approached us 27 years ago, placed his plan and will within us. He planted that seed within us and told us to move forward in obedience. Few congregations operate this way. What we do here, this isn't a career choice. You don't go to college and say, well, maybe I'll try this religious thing for a while. It's not a shtick. Let me say this loud and clear. We are the servants and God is the master. Humans tend to want to reverse the roles. Humans tend to want to tell God what to do to fit him into their box and then when to do it and what they will or will not do and the limits of their loyalty, service, and obedience. I've heard too many times over the years people make these statements, and I'm quoting exactly what I've heard. I would never move there. I know that the feast days are God's will, but I'm not going to do them. I won't do that. I won't give that up. God told me that years ago. I'm praying about it, et cetera, et cetera, et cetera. Yeshua specifically states that we simply do our duty. We do what we are told from the Pei Adonai, the mouth of God, the master. We don't do anything before the mouth of God speaks, and we do not delay in carrying out what he does tell us to do. Pei Adonai, the mouth of God has spoken. God desires that you deny your flesh and follow him. Romans 2, starting at verse 7, those who seek glory, honor, and immortality by perseverance in doing good, he will pay back eternal life. But to those who are self-seeking, who disobey the truth and obey evil, he will pay back wrath and anger. God wants servants. He wants this place. He wants your place. He wants your reality, your house, your family, your finances. He wants your thoughts, your possessions. He wants them all to be submitted to him for service in his kingdom. If you didn't know, it all belongs to him anyways. You arrived in this place without it, and you're leaving without it. So don't build your own kingdom here on this earth. He doesn't want you to claim that they're his while you reign over them. He wants you to submit all to him, turning them over to his kingdom, thus becoming a loyal, humble servant to his rule and his reign. God wants you to serve, to move in the kingdom of heaven, and to become a leader. But to be a leader, you must first serve. In Matthew 20, starting at verse 25, but Yeshua called them and said, you know that among the Goyim, those who are supposed to rule them become tyrants, and their superiors become dictators. Verse 26, he says, among you, and this is us, it must not be like that. On the contrary, whoever among you wants to be a leader must first become your servant. I'm going to pause for a second to tell a submarine story. This is unique to the submarine service. When you first get on board a submarine, you're called a nub, which means a non-useful body, which is true. You're eating food. You're taking a rack. You can't stand to watch. You can't support the crew. We're undermanned. It's critical that you get qualified and start doing something on the ship. The first 30 to 60 days, they make you work down in the galley. And you wash dishes. You get on your hands and knees and you clean the floor. And four times a day, you serve the crew. You serve them. You take them drinks. You bring them food, potatoes, the roast, whatever it is. You serve the crew. Before you take any leadership position on board that submarine, you know what you do? You serve. That's how it is in the kingdom of God. Before he moves you anywhere in the kingdom, you must first learn how to serve. Therefore, it builds a humble and contrite heart. It teaches how to sacrifice self, your flesh, every day to move and operate in servanthood. If we go back to Numbers, what God is teaching Israel is servanthood. Listen, servanthood, not slavery. Because we'd already been slaves. There's a difference here. What God is teaching and instilling in them is servanthood, the ability to obey when God speaks. Israel didn't do so good at Mount Sinai. The Lord knew he had a problem. That golden calf incident. Moshe's dialogue and interaction with God in Exodus 33 reveals Moshe's servant heart. He didn't tell God, hey, I got this. Moshe said to God, if you don't lead us, I'm not going.
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0: 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So be sure and have your pen and paper ready so you can write down the address. Now get your Bible and get ready for today's message from one of our recent services at Faith Church in Oklahoma City. Sometimes we begin to think about the things that happen in our life. Maybe some of you have battled with elements of health diagnosis like cancer. We talked about Nilsa just the other day about how that she was diagnosed a few years ago with cancer, but she fought that battle, and now she's 1 year clean of cancer in her body, and we celebrated with her on that day. Or we maybe remember the day that you lost your job or the plant closed down that you had been loyal to as a worker, as an employee. Maybe you remember it as the time when you lost someone dear to you. A loved one passed away or a relationship breakdown. Maybe it was just the year that emotional stress overwhelmed you and you felt like you couldn't go on. Or maybe it was a spiritual battle. Weariness set in and you found yourself burnout, struggling to get through life. Well, the reality is that all of us have these markers in our minds. All of us have these moments in our life. And for Isaiah, it was the year that King Uzziah died. That was a marker in his life. And for Isaiah, it was a twofold marker. It was not only a national marker, it produced national tragedy for that nation, but it was also a personal marker because on that day when King Uzziah died, Isaiah also lost a personal friend. In fact, he was so close to King Uzziah that Isaiah had written the biography of King Uzziah and his life. Here's a man who started leading a nation at 16 years of age. Young people, can you imagine? Now, some of you are saying, I'd love being in charge at 16 years of age. We would rather not have you in charge at 16 years of age. Because the maturity and the responsibility that's responsible to him was overwhelming. But he served this nation for 52 years, for the most part, very faithfully. But when he died, it not only put a nation in uneasiness, but it also put Isaiah himself in a place of uncertainty. Now, here's the reason why I bring all of this into picture, why I've taken so much time to talk about the national and the personal tragedies. Because what we know is that many times when tragedies happen, it seems to be the thrusting point that causes people to run to church or run to God. After 9/11, more churches were filled in capacity and attendance than they had been for years before. When April 19th, the Oklahoma City bombing happened, Oklahoma City churches had greater attendance than they had had in any Easter or Christmas for over 10 years. People ran to God out of their crisis or out of their tragedy. They began to turn to God. But what I notice is different about Isaiah's life. Isaiah was not running to God out of tragedy. In fact, if you read the first 5 chapters of Isaiah, you'll discover that he was already having dreams and visions and encounters and experiences with God. And in the midst of this wonderful life, this wonderful experience he's having with God, all of a sudden comes this unpleasant tragedy, which he describes as the year in which King Uzziah died. And the reason I bring that to you is because Isaiah didn't run to God after tragedy. He was running to God before tragedy, and then he ran to God in spite of tragedy. In other words, some people have calamity, and they give up on God. They blame God for their disease. They blame God for their marriage. They blame God for their loss of job. They blame God, and so they give up on God, or they question God. But Isaiah said, I will not allow what has happened to me to happen inside of me. There is a difference. Stuff will happen to you, but it doesn't have to happen in you. And you can keep on serving God in spite of what happens in your life. Isaiah did not come and experience this fresh encounter with God because tragedies had pushed him to a place of altered repentance. He experienced this moment in spite of what had been going on. He did not allow the cruel hand of tragedy to deter him or to pull him away from his focus on God. Instead, he allowed himself to put it in its place and move forward with God. As I look into Isaiah's life, I discover there are 5 things that Isaiah did that enabled him to encounter God in spite of the tragedies in his life. 5 things he did to experience God in spite of the tragedies. Why am I saying that to you this morning? Because I have a feeling that as we enter into 2008, For many of you, everything is not a perfect world. Some of you are still battling sickness. Some of you are still battling unemployment. Some of you are still battling financial problems. Some of you are still battling relationship concerns. Some of you are still battling a spiritual attack against your life. But I'm here to tell you this morning that in spite of, not because of, but in spite of whatever's come your way, you can still find God and you can still experience His glory, His presence, and His power in your life today. If we wait until the world is perfect in our lives before we worship God, we'll never be here to worship God. Because the devil's going to make sure that he can do anything he can to bring disruption and disheartening experiences into your life. But Isaiah discovered some principles that I believe will help us to continue to experience God even in the midst of conflict and tragedy in our world. The first thing that I noticed about Isaiah is that he discovered this principle that what you feel will determine your encounter with God. What you feel will determine your encounter with God. What am I talking about? I'm talking about feelings. I'm talking about emotions. I'm talking about how we let what's happened in our world or in our lives, how we allow them to affect us, what we feel or the emotions that we respond or find ourselves battling with in response to what's been happening in our world. Isaiah said it like this. He talked about what happened to him, what happened in his world. He says in Isaiah 6:1, in the year King Uzziah died. At the announcement of his death, emotions ran wild. The nation was concerned about its future. What would happen? Would this be an opportunity for the enemy to strike while they had a king or a leader that was now out of commission and before they were able to institute a new leader in their place? What about Isaiah himself, the departure of a close friend, someone that he had shared his life with, someone who had he had guided together with and talked to God together about it? And now his life could be controlled by despair. But when I look into Isaiah, here's what I notice. I notice that he made a decision not to let his feelings dominate his life, but instead he was going to let his faith or his belief and trust in God be the anchor of his future. Isaiah could have given in to the emotions and the feelings of discouragement and depression, despair and disillusionment. He could have said, I'm overwhelmed. I can't handle this. I can't deal with the loss of my friend. I can't deal with the loss of these things in my life. But instead, he chose a different path. He turned to the Lord for encouragement and strength and hope. Can I say it like this? I'm going to boil it down and make it simple. Whenever you are going through life, you always have two choices to deal with as it relates to your feelings. One of them is to panic. Everybody say panic. One of them is to panic. That means I'm going to give in to my emotions. I'm going to allow them to control me and dominate me. I'm going to let them consume me and dictate my future. The other one is prayer. Everybody say prayer. And prayer says, I'm not going to be controlled by my feelings. I'm going to allow my life to be controlled by God. I'm going to put my life into submission to God, not in submission to my feelings. Every one of us could have found a reason not to be here this morning. Our back hurts, our jaw hurts, our leg hurts. We don't feel good. We don't have as much money as we want to have. It wasn't a good Christmas. We could all find a reason why not to be here. But you came in spite of your feelings because your faith says, I want to encounter God in a new and a fresh way. Well, friends, it can't be a one-time decision. It has to be a continuous decision. You can't just turn to God in frequent times or from periodic times or sporadic moments, but there has to be a life of consistency, of not giving into your emotions and giving into your faith rather than into your feelings. Have you ever had somebody that just seemed like they were out of control and somebody said to them, you need to pull yourself together. You need to pull yourself together. You need to get your emotions together. When people begin to talk to me and they're out of control, their mind is running, they're in a panic mode, their emotions are running rampant, I try to calm that situation down and say, I understand you're going through turmoil. I'm not denying that. I understand that you're going through a difficult time. I'm not denying that. But can I tell you that you're giving into these emotions are not going to solve anything in your life. They're only going to aggravate them and complicate them and make them more negative experiences in your life. What you need to do is check them for just a moment and say, I know that's there, but I also know that God is there. That's what Job said when he said, though God slay me, yet will I serve him. When his body was covered with boils, when he lost his family and lost all of his livestock and all of his homes, and somebody came to him and said, Job, you ought to just give up and die. And he said, today, I don't feel like giving up. I'm not giving into my feelings today. Here's why. Because my faith tells me that I know that my Redeemer liveth. And though the skin worms eat this old body, yet in my flesh will I see God with my own eyes and not with the eyes of another. Can I say it to you one more time? We have to give ourselves to faith and not to our feelings. Amen. What you feel, what you give yourself to in your emotions and your trust is going to determine the outcome or determine the encounter you're going to have. Isaiah could have given in to the emotions of fear and uncertainty. Fear could have dominated him like it did the 10 spies that came back from the promised land after seeing the bounty of the land, but seeing giants. They made a lifetime decision based on fear rather than the two like Joshua and Caleb who made a lifetime decision out of faith. And those that were controlled by fear allowed themselves to die in a wilderness of disappointment. But the two men of faith found themselves walking across the Jordan River and entering into the good of the land because they chose a course of faith rather than fear, giving to the confidence of God rather than the confidence of the flesh. Isaiah put his faith and trust in God through prayer. Everybody, look at your neighbor and say, just pray. No, really convince them. Say, you need to pray. So when somebody's out of control, when their emotions are running rapid, try to help calm their emotions and put their focus on God, because you can't receive from God when you're given in to your emotional rant, when you're given away into your emotional rage, because you've got to have faith in God. The second thing that I notice about Isaiah is that not only what he felt determined what he experienced with God, but secondly, what you see will determine your encounter with God. What you see will determine your encounter with God. In other words, what you focus on, what you dwell on, what you give yourself to visually, what you concentrate on, what you focus on is going to be what's going to determine the outcome or your opportunity to experience or encounter God. In Isaiah 6:1, Isaiah wrote these words, in the year that King Uzziah died, I saw the Lord. In the King James Bible, this is one occasion when I really like the addition of one word in the King James, which says, in the year that King Uzziah died, I also saw the Lord. Now, what is he saying by that? He's saying, here are two visuals. Here are two images that are imprinted upon my mind. There is the image of my loss.
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0: Welcome to More Life Now, the radio outreach dedicated to helping you receive more of the abundant life God has given us. Today, Keith Moore is teaching from the Word of God, a message from the series, Exceeding Growing Faith. Stay tuned, because at the end of this broadcast, we'll be giving you information on how you can receive a free copy of today's teaching. And now, Brother Moore.
1: The Bible said faith comes by hearing, and hearing. And man doesn't live by bread alone, but by every word that proceeds out of the mouth of God. How many have eaten potatoes more than once? More than 20 times. More than 1,000 times. And yet, if you eat a potato today, it will help you. It will strengthen you and minister to you, just like potatoes did back in the 70s or 60s. Is that right? Well, see, the Word of God, what food is to your body, the Word of God is to your spirit. And so when you find something that really ministers to you, don't say, well, I heard that, I got that. No, eat it again. Eat it again. Eat it again. That's one of the reasons why we invest so much into the word supply. Is because you want to get these things into people's hands and lives where they can feed on them. Many, many times. Now, he said he's not weak in faith, but he was strong in faith. And I want us to go over now. You're right there in Romans 4, but go right over to the 10th chapter, please. He wavered not because he considered not. He didn't focus on it, the problems. He focused on what the Lord told him. In Romans 10 and 6, notice this. The righteousness which is of faith speaks on this wise. Say not in your heart. Everybody say heart.
2: Heart.
1: So you can speak in your heart without making any sound audibly, physically.
3: He said, don't
1: say in your heart who will ascend into heaven to bring Christ down from above, or who will descend into the deep, that is to bring up Christ again from the dead. But what saith it? The word is nigh thee. Nigh means, we'd say near or close. The word is close to you. Did you know the answer is close?
2: Yes.
1: The miracle is close.
2: Yes.
1: The healing is close.
2: Yes.
1: To everybody. How close is it? It's closer than you think. How close is it? Well, let's back up. He's talking about salvation. He's talking about being born again. We're in Romans 10, 8. What comes next? Romans 10, 9, and 10. Don't get much more salvation-y than this. Are there many people in the world that are lost? How close are they to salvation? He was a man, they look like they're a long way from God to me. Well, that may be, but how quickly could they get to God? How quickly could they experience the miracle of the new birth, where all things pass away and all things have become new, where you are made the righteousness of God in Christ? How close are they? He said, the word is close to you, even in your mouth and in your heart. That is the word of faith which we preach. Did you know Paul was a faith preacher?
2: Yeah.
1: You must say that word of faith bunch. I don't know about that. Watch out. Watch out. Do you know who you're talking about? Word of faith is right here where Paul preached. Verse 9. That if you shall confess with your mouth the Lord Jesus, which is action, and you shall believe in your heart that God has raised him from the dead, you shall be saved. How many believe this? You believe it 100%. Do you believe it? You do this, you will experience the miracle of the new birth, which is a far greater miracle, if you want to compare them, than a healing. Or a deliverance or a financial provision. Why? Because that's dealing with things that already exist. Repair work on an existing structure. right. moving some funds that are already in the earth.
2: Right. Right.
1: But the new birth is taking a dead spirit and recreating it
2: yes.
1: in the likeness and image of God.
3: Yes.
1: Hallelujah! That will exist throughout eternity as a son of the living God. This is no small thing. How did it happen? How quickly can it happen? Well, every one of us that have been born again, we were there. We know what happened. Quickly. You believe it in your heart. You say it with your mouth. You mean business with God. Here he comes. Hallelujah. Here he will be. You won't have to wait on him. He will be right there. And the Spirit of God will work in you what you could not do for yourself and what nobody else could do for you either. Well, that's not just true concerning the new birth. That's true concerning all manner of things that God does in human beings' lives. It works by the same principle. You believe it in your heart and you say it with your mouth. We just got through reading about Abraham. What did he believe it in his heart?
3: Yes.
1: What God told him?
3: Yes.
1: That his seed was going to be like the stars for multitude, like the sand on the seashore. And did he say it with his mouth?
3: Yes.
1: Yeah, he changed his name. Is that right?
3: Yes.
1: So that he'd have it in his mouth every day.
3: Yes.
1: Yes. They got no children, he and Sarah. They got no natural children. And every day he's saying, I'm a father of many nations. They'd come and say, Abram, so this is it. He said, no. Abraham.
4: Yes.
2: Right.
4: Yes.
1: Abraham, we might say, right. in Arkansas and South Missouri.
2: Right.
1: Abraham.
3: Yes.
1: But either way, Abram, No. Abraham.
2: That's right.
5: Yeah.
2: Glory.
1: Which means something. Father
2: yes.
1: of many nations.
2: Right.
1: Is he saying it? He's got everybody saying it.
3: Yeah.
1: Don't let people call you broke.
2: No.
1: Don't let people call you down. Don't let people call you victim. Don't let people call you sick. Don't let people call you terminal.
3: No.
1: Incurable. Come on, y'all listening to me. Don't let people... Don't accept it. Now, they can say what they want to in their own time and place, but don't accept these titles,
3: yes.
1: even if it's completely different than what they see and feel. You call those things that be not as though they were.
2: Yes.
1: And you give yourself a new name.
2: Yes.
3: Yes.
1: It's not my bad knee. It's my healed knee.
3: Yes.
1: Oh, I got that tennis elbow. No, I got a healed elbow. Got a bad heart. No, I got a healed heart. I call my heart healed. And you can rename your car. It's not a Ford. It's a paid for. What model is that? It's a paid for. What style house is that? It's a paid for. It's a paid for style. You ought to get one. They're great. See, walking by sight, they're going to rejoice after it happens.
2: Right. Yeah.
1: And until then, hope, wish, imagine, but no faith.
2: Right.
1: But faith calls it that way when it looks like there's no way.
3: That's
1: how it works. Well, when you believed you received Jesus to become the righteousness of God in Christ, did you look like the righteousness of God in Christ or feel like the righteousness or holiness of Christ? No, but you went ahead and confessed him as Lord anyway.
3: Amen.
1: And when you believe in your heart and you say it with your mouth, it opens the door.
4: It does open the door.
1: It gives the Lord access.
3: Yes.
1: Hallelujah. Thanks be to God. He said, verse 9, that if you'll confess with your mouth the Lord Jesus and believe in your heart that God has raised him from the dead, you shall be saved. Verse 10, for with the heart. Now, this is the fourth time he's mentioned the heart.
3: Right.
1: He mentioned it in verse 6 about speaking in your heart. Verse 8, he said the word is close to you in your mouth and your heart. Verse 9, if you'll believe in your heart. And verse 10, with the heart, man believes. Everybody said out loud, with the heart. Man believes. Man refers to male or female. Talking about you, me, all of us. Said out loud, with the heart,
5: with the heart,
1: I believe.
5: I believe.
1: I believe with the heart. This is very significant. There's other parts of your being you don't believe with. You believe with your heart. And, oh, you're going to shout about some of these things today. I'm telling you. I'm stirring the pot, getting ready to. And I can smell it from here. It's good. It's good stuff. You're going to want two scoops of this. The devil's such a liar, and some lies that have hindered people, we're going to unmask them just in the next few minutes. And it's going to take away the power of it to hinder you. Faith is of the heart. Heart. Now, when he says heart, what's he talking about? Now, don't be too quick to answer that. Even those who are the most studied in the body of Christ have differing opinions about what the heart is versus the mind, versus the spirit, versus the soul. I've studied it some. And one of the things that's interesting is some of the words, the same words, are translated two or three different ways. I mean, same word might be translated heart, soul, or spirit. And it's the same Greek or Hebrew word. It's translated three or four different ways. So don't be too adamant until you get further into this. But let's keep it simple today. For practical purposes. When we say heart, we're not talking about your physical blood pump. You can't believe God with your physical heart any more than you could believe God with your kidneys or your lungs or any physical organ. That's physical. And yet, it's graphic. What is the heart to your body? The heart is the primary organ. I mean, it stops, you stop. Right? I mean, it is what sends life. Somebody said, was it blood? Same thing. The life is in the blood. It sends life. Somebody might say, well, it's the brain's the most important part. You cut off the life flow to the brain, boom. Just seconds, it shuts down. And no, the heart, out of the heart flows life. We're getting into a big subject. Can you tell? But you can handle it.
0: And that concludes today's message by Brother Keith Moore. 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That's 417-334-9233. Just mention that you heard this message on the radio. 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
3: But after I had that experience with the Lord in 1968, and I saw how awesome and how big God is, I have never felt like I understood it or had everything. I know that God is just infinitely bigger. And so what I'm saying is that the Lord has been speaking to me that I need to grow in the very things that I'm going to be talking to you. So I've been meditating on this for about a month or so, real strong. He's actually written about 20 pages of a book that I'm going to be starting on it. And I've just been so focused on it that I'm going to share this with you. But my question for you is, who are you? And did you know how you answer that determines everything that goes on in your life? Amen. Every single thing. It's not about who God is. God is awesome. And He's not limited in any way except how we limit Him to Him. And we limit Him because we don't understand who we are and what He's done for us and things like this. So let me start over here in John chapter 1. And I want to share this from they came to John the Baptist and they started asking him who he was. So in John chapter 1 and in verse 19, it says, and this is the record of John when the Jews sent priests and Levites from Jerusalem to ask him, who art thou? And he confessed and denied not, but confessed, I am not the Christ. And they asked him, what then? Art thou Elias? And I'm going to share a few scriptures with you because sometimes people just skip over this. But they asked him different things about who are you? And the first thing they said, are you the Christ? And he said, no, I'm not the Christ. And then they asked him, says, are you Elias? And this was a reference to Malachi chapter 3, verse 1, and also Malachi chapter 4, verses 5 and 6, the last two verses in the Old Testament, talked about that before the Messiah came, that he would send the prophet Elijah or Elias to prepare the way. And if the way wasn't prepared, then the Lord could have come and cursed the earth instead of redeeming the earth. Could you put those scriptures up there so I don't have to turn over there? Like, go to Malachi chapter 4, verses 5 and 6. If you could put that up there. It says, behold, I will send you Elijah the prophet before the coming of the great and dreadful day of the Lord. And he shall turn the heart of the fathers to the children and the heart of the children to their fathers, lest I come and smite the earth with a curse. And so this was one of the prophecies. And they said, are you this Elijah that was prophesied? And he said, no. Now, remember that because I'm going to show you something here in just a second. And so he told them, he says, I am not. And then they said, art thou that prophet? And he answered, no. And this is reference to Moses prophesied that the Lord is going to send you a prophet like unto me, and you will hear him. And of course, this was prophesying Jesus. So they started by asking him, are you the Christ? And he said, no. They asked him, are you Elias? And he said, no. And then they said, are you that prophet? And he said, no. And so it says, then they said unto him, who art thou that we may give an answer to them that sent us? What sayest thou of thyself? He said, I am the voice of one crying.

among women. And then he told his disciples that if you will receive it, this is Elias or Elijah, which was for to come. And then in Matthew chapter 17, he once again told them that this was the Elijah that was prophesied in Malachi. And he told the people that this was a fulfillment of that prophecy. And yet John the Baptist, when they asked him, who are you? He said, I'm not Elijah. He had a partial revelation of who he was and what God told him to do. And this is one of the things that the Lord's been speaking to me and I've been focused on, is that even though I've learned a lot of things and I've escaped so many of the self-imposed restrictions that I had on my life, God is showing me, you just still need to learn who you are. You need to come up higher. I've got bigger things. That book that Mike was advertising about, Don't Limit God, if you've never read that, you ought to get that, because the second most important or the most impactful experience I ever had with the Lord was January the 31st, 2002. And the Lord spoke to me through Psalm 78:41, which says that they turned back in their heart and they limited the Holy One of Israel. And God told me I was limiting him by my small thinking. And I tell you, at that time, I had been in ministry for 34 years. And God says, you're limiting me. And at that time, we were covering 3% of the U.S. population. And we had doubled in the 2 years prior to that. I started on television in January of 2000. In January of 2002, we had doubled. I thought we were doing pretty good. And God says, you are limiting me. And I decided to take the limits off of God. And that's what that whole book is about. And it's got a portion in there about your imagination. This is something that I wasn't using my imagination. I knew what God wanted me to do, but I wouldn't see myself doing it. And anyway, I encourage you to get, I wished I could share everything I know with you. Amen. We've got everything out there. Everything I know is either in on a CD or a DVD or in a book. Amen. We got 200,000 hours of free materials on our website. If you listen every day for 8 hours, it'll take you 66 years to go through the free material. And if you listen 24 hours a day, it'll take you 22 years to go through the whole thing. So anyway, I've got a lot to say. I'm going through this quickly. I knew what God wanted me to do, but I was limiting him by my small thinking. And just as Jeremy was saying, you never understand everything. You never plumb the depths of anything. You know, I've been studying this. I've been really busy in ministering. I ministered 2 days this week, 9 hours of recording, 2 days this week, 18 hours altogether. And I usually minister around 30 times or so a week. And I've just been busy. And so I was going to go exercise, got up real early in the morning, going to go exercise. And I thought, man, I just need to be in the Word. And so I'm going to at least go to one chapter. And 3 hours later, I was still studying. I just get more out of the Word of God than I've ever gotten out of the Word in my life. And I'm reading the same scriptures that I've read 1,000 times, and yet they're just alive. And so anyway, I'm still learning. You need to learn who you are. And it will either release what God wants to do in your life, or it will limit what God wants to do in your life if you don't know who you are and what God has really called you to do. Amen. I've got an entire series titled How to Find, Follow, and Fulfill God's Will. And when I preach on this, I would say usually 80 to 90% of the people I'm preaching to will stand to say that they don't really know what God, the purpose for their life is. They hope that they're doing something that's good. They ask God to bless what they're doing, but they don't know for certain. And I guarantee, I learned from Billy that you don't coast to the top of the mountain. You don't float upstream. It takes effort to pursue the things of God. And if you don't know where you're going, if you don't have a clear vision of where you're going, you'll never get there. It doesn't happen accidentally. And yet the average person is just going through life hoping that things work out, believing that que sera, sera, whatever will be, will be. It doesn't work that way. It's my experience that when God shows me what to do, man, there is opposition. Paul said there is a great and an effectual door open unto me, but there are many adversaries. And this was the Apostle Paul writing, the one that wrote half of the books of the New Testament. I guarantee you, you are going to have Satan fight against you. And unless you know

0: what God has called you to do. And unless you refuse to quit, you aren't going to get there. So you have to know not only what God has called you to do, but who you are to be able to accomplish it. And this is where so many people miss it. Man, I've got a million things I'd like to say right now. I'm struggling to stay on track. Let me say it this way. Before you can find out who you are, you've got to get a revelation of who God is. Because if you have a wrong concept of God, you won't know who you are. You will never believe it's as good as what it is. If you think God is a God who is dealing with you based on your performance, you've got to recognize that God loves you because He is love, not because you are lovely. And if you tie God's goodness to your performance, you don't understand who God is. And you will never really understand what He's done and what your potential is, because your own failures will limit you and think, well, how could God ever use this? God's never had anybody qualified working for Him yet. You aren't going to be the first one. You need to find out who God is. And my personal testimony is that I got born again when I was 8, but when I was 18, I had become a religious Pharisee. I was told that if you will do what's right, God will answer your prayers and everything will work. And so I was living as holy as anybody I knew. I lived holier than any preacher I ever met in my Baptist church. I've never said a word of profanity in all my 76. I'll be 77 here in April. I've never said a word of profanity. I've never smoked a cigarette. I've never taken a drink of liquor. I was living a holy life, but I was trusting in my goodness. And I had this experience March the 23rd, 1968, where God showed up and I saw the glory of God. I don't know how to explain that. There's no way I can communicate what happened, but I saw the glory of God, not with my eyes, but I saw it in my heart. It came by revelation. God just pulled back a curtain and I saw God. I saw the glory of God. And when I saw it, He was totally different than the way I had perceived Him. And another thing, not only did I see who God was, but in the light, you know, the Psalms chapter 36, in thy light shall we see light. It's only when God gives you revelation, when He opens up your heart, that's the only way that you can ever see and understand things properly. You are incapable of figuring out your life or anything on your own. And I know that this is offensive to a lot of people, but this is exactly what the Word says. Jeremiah chapter 10, verse 23. Oh Lord, I know that the way of man is not in himself. It is not in man that walks to direct his steps. If you think that you are a self-made man and that you know what to do, that's the very reason that you got so many problems. And that will limit God.
1: We hope you've enjoyed today's teaching from Andrew Womack. 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
1: Shalom and welcome to Prayer Mountain in the Ozarks, 17 miles east of Branson, Missouri in the boonies. Bless the Lord. But even out here from the boonies, we've broadcast all over the world. So Shelley and I are with you today, and we're going to be talking again about chesed, that marvelous, wonderful word. If you know chesed and you know its meaning, all doubt will be erased from your mind. If you know that God is in covenant with you and what chesed means in that covenant, bless the Lord. So we're just going to look a little bit again at that word in the Hebrew. You could imagine that you are in a 3BI class, Billy Brim Bible Institute. We have more than 1,300 students now online, and we're just going through the Bible and marvelous things, and you can find out about it online, billybrim.org. So this is fully accredited, and oh, you will love this school. Mm-hmm. Now, this word, and for instance, we learn a little bit of Hebrew. You don't have to know a whole lot, but the prophets, Jesus said, and the Bible says, everything the prophets declare are going to come to pass. So we study a lot of Hebrew, a little bit of Hebrew, rather, just to recognize some spot words in the Bible. Now, here's amazing. Oh, my goodness. I was trying to look up all the places in the Bible this is used, and just in Psalms, it filled page after page after page, and you miss it if you don't understand the meaning of this word, chesed. And this is it, starting from right to left, hek, het, samech, dalet, and this is the way I spell it because it's this letter. And so we want you to have the sound of a het here and not just a plain H. Now, the book that we're offering, it spells it H-E-S-E-D, but it can be with a dot under it. Then people who know this rule will pronounce this with the ch sound for chesed. So, hallelujah, bless the Lord. So, we're studying chesed, and hallelujah, December 6th, I turned 85 years old. 85 years young, whatever. I don't care how you say it. I've orbited the sun 85 times. And I have now blasted off on my 86th trip. And the number of my days I will fulfill. And I'm a very, very healthy person. Have been for years. What is the secret? You know, they ask people who are 100 years old, what's your secret? Mm-hmm. Well, I didn't smoke. Well, I didn't do this. Well, this and that. I never worried, whatever. My secret is the Word of God. God's, you see, this, what this is a covenant. Mm-hmm. And there's a covenant of healing in it for me. Mm-hmm. So I have a list of scriptures that I've been saying for years, every day. And now we put them in a book and we're sending that book to you, our package that we're offering this month. And I titled this, My Divine Health and Healing Scriptures, God's Covenant Word to Me. That's how I begin every morning.
2: Yes.
1: And then I read these scriptures. Psalm 89:34. My covenant will I not break, nor alter the thing that has gone out of my lips. And then Matthew 4:4. Jesus said, it is written, man shall not live by bread alone, but by every word that proceeds out of the mouth of God. See, God said, my covenant will I not break, nor alter the thing that comes out of my lips. These came out of God's lips. So he won't, this is God's word, and I live by it, not by bread alone. Then I make a confession. And so whatever this day is in January, I don't know, you might be watching it one of 3 days, but let's just say it's January 3rd. Then I will say when I get up in the morning, I will read those scriptures. God, my divine health and healing scriptures, God's covenant word to me. My covenant will I not break nor alter the thing that's gone out of my lips. Jesus said, it is written, man shall not live by bread alone, but by every word that proceeds out of the mouth of God. And then I say, I live and walk in divine health today, January 3rd, 2024, by these covenant words from the mouth of God. And the very first scripture I read after this confession is one God gave to me on my birthday in 2011. Now, it's been there all this time. But he just spoke to me about my age and how long I'd live and things like that. And he gave it to me. It's my own personal verse. Bless the Lord, O my soul, and all that is within me, bless his holy name. Bless the Lord, O my soul, and forget not all his benefits. He forgave all my sins. He healed all my diseases. He redeemed my life from the pit. He crowns me with, and then I use the word that's really there in the Bible, chesed and mercy. He satisfies me with good so that my youth is renewed as the eagles. Now, the King James reads on that verse, who crowns you with loving kindness and tender mercies. The ESV, English Standard Version, says, who crowns you with steadfast love and mercy. And they, as a rule, if you have a concordance, like on my, I have on my computer, you can just look up in the ESV, every place steadfast love is, and you're going to find chesed. But I don't read it like steadfast love or loyal love or loving kindness. I read it like it is because I know the meaning of chesed. He crowns me with chesed and mercy. So in this little book right here, I put an asterisk by that verse. And then down at the bottom, I showed you what the real meaning of chesed is, kind of in a nutshell. Mm-hmm. And I got that from this book, Chesed in the Bible, by Nelson, I think it's Gleck. So here is what it is. Chesed, a Hebrew word often translated mercy, steadfast love. It is neither mercy nor grace, though both are a part of it. It is a word directly tied to one's being in covenant with another, a brit, a covenant with another. It is an obligatory action, obligatory, obliged. This is what you have to do. It is an obligatory action because of a covenant relationship. Chesed is the conduct required in the mutual relationship between allies. The obligations and rights acquired through a covenant are translated into corresponding actions through chesed. Okay, we have a covenant.
2: Mm-hmm.
1: Now, there's something required on each of us. And that's chesed. I'm in a covenant with you, Shelley. Mm-hmm. So I've got something I have to provide. You have something you have mm-hmm. to provide. Mm-hmm. Chesed is the real... Now here, get this. Chesed is the real essence of berit, covenant. Chesed is the real essence of covenant. No need to be in a covenant with anybody if there's not some requirements.
2: Right.
1: And if you want to title this today, I'm titling it, Chesed is the real essence of berit, covenant. Now listen to what Gleck says. It can almost be said that chesed is the very content of berit, or chesed is the very content of covenant.
2: Hmm.
1: Now, chesed, we want to go back, and it can be between people. It can be between families.
2: Yes.
1: You owe something in your family, familial rights. It can be it was often used between tribes, you know, like mm-hmm. African tribes.
2: Warring tribes.
1: Well, you're strong over here and I'm strong over here, so let's make a covenant. Mm-hmm. So now I want Shelley to read something to you from Kenneth Copeland and Greg
2: Stevens'
1: book. Mm-hmm. God, what's the name of it, Shelley? I know it's Covenant.
3: God, the Covenant and the Contradiction.
1: So she's going to be reading to you from page what?
3: Well, I've got it marked. It's on page number 13. And I even love the beginning in dovetailing with what you just said. One problem we as believers have today is that we don't have a covenant mindset.
1: That's Brother Copeland's statement, mm-hmm. right? Mm-hmm.
3: So there is this mind renewal, your mind, will, and emotions, that part that you take to the university to be educated, to be washed with the water of the word of chesed and covenant. And
1: covenant conscious.
3: Exactly. I love how he put it. We live in a world that's lost touch with the value and significance of covenant.
1: Mm-hmm.
3: A world where it's often said that covenants, or you could say contracts, are made to be broken. That's what the world thinks. But a world that has little to no clue about what it means to be in covenant relationship, whether those relationships are with spouses or family or business partners or even with God.
1: Mm-hmm.
3: And so anyway, here's an example. And he took it from the story of Dr. Henry Morton Stanley.
1: Dr. Stanley, Stanley and Livingston.
3: Mm-hmm. Sir Henry, excuse me.
1: Sir Henry, sorry.
3: And Sir Henry Morton Stanley, what a name. It took him to some unimaginable places. And if you've ever read about him, you remember his story. He was a 19th century Welsh American explorer. He was a journalist. And Stanley was sent to Africa by none other than the New York Herald newspaper. And he was sent to find the famous Dr. David Livingstone.
1: Dr. David Livingstone.
3: Now, what about this Dr. David Livingstone?
1: Who was he?
3: I thought you would never ask.
1: No.
3: Glad you did. Livingstone was a Scottish physician.
1: A doctor, a medical doctor.
3: Mm-hmm. He was a missionary.
1: Missionary doctor.
3: And don't forget, he was an explorer, an overall hero to the British public. And Dr. David Livingstone had been missing a grand total of 6 years.
1: Disappeared 6 years.
3: So, Sir Henry Stanley was sent to search for and find Dr. Livingstone. He soon lost nearly all of his 100-plus member expedition team. How did he lose them? To desertion and disease.
1: They're in Africa.
3: Yes.
1: Mm-hmm.
3: How disheartening.
1: Mm-hmm.
3: He also encountered hostile African tribes that further slowed his efforts. Desperate, Stanley finally needed the advice of his young African interpreter to consider entering a covenant with the chieftain of one particularly powerful warring tribe. At first, Stanley was hesitant to commit to some foreign idea of a peace treaty or an agreement, and he felt uncertain about how it would play out. He almost called the whole thing off.
1: Because he didn't really understand that did.
3: No.
1: That whoever advised him, his African advisor, he knew covenant well.
3: Exactly. So when Stanley found out that this covenant rite included that Stanley and the chief were to drink some of each other's blood.
1: Yeah.
3: Yeah. The very thought was revolting.
4: Two-thirds of these scriptures are prophecy. Most of them have been fulfilled. But we're going to do what Peter says. He says, pay attention to the prophets because they're like a light shining in a dark place.
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1: It's so good to have you join me for the broadcast. This is Jeannie Alcott. One of the greatest blessings God gives us is the promise of financial freedom. Now, that doesn't mean we'll never have a need, but what financial freedom means is that we can be at peace, that God will help us and take care of us in our finances. It isn't just possible to have financial freedom, it's planned by God. Not just possible, but planned. He has set up the plans for you to have financial well-being. Your needs met, giving into His work, being blessed so you can bless others. But we have to have faith that He can do it. In other words, we have to believe in God's financial abilities, that He does have the capacity to cover what we require in our life. You know, sometimes the way people get in fear about finances, you would think they don't believe God has the ability to give them provision. Finances aren't under His control. And it can seem that way at times, can't it? Our finances are under somebody else's control. God sure doesn't have control of them. Too many things are absorbing our money and resources. So it can be easy to start doubting God's financial abilities will work for us. We need to be as the young boy was, who had the right perspective. You may have heard the story about how this boy was standing around after the church service. He was waiting for his parents to finish talking with other people. Well, when the pastor saw him standing there by himself, he walked over to strike up a conversation. He wanted to test if the Sunday school the boy was attending had really taught him something. So he said, "Young man, if you can tell me something God can do, I'll give you a big shiny apple." Then to his surprise, the boy looked at him and said, "Pastor, if you can tell me something God can't do, I'll give you a whole bucket of apples." That boy understood God's abilities. He had been taught and he believed God could do anything. That is the same mindset that we need to have when it comes to our finances. God has the financial ability to do everything we need. He can generate the answer to every need or challenge. In Isaiah chapter 45, God describes what He does for us. This is a good picture of His abilities. He says, "Open up heavens and rain. Clouds, pour out buckets of my goodness. I, God, generate all of this." He is the one who generates blessings being poured out on you. So you don't have to doubt if He has the capacity to give you financial freedom. He's ready to pour out buckets of goodness on you. See Him as the God who has all that's needed to meet your financial challenges over and above. The key is to view Him as the one who can do this, instead of detaching ourselves from Him and trying to solve our own financial needs. We cannot gain financial freedom without His help. We have to be connected by our faith. Here's the way to picture this. This is how you need to think of yourself as connecting to God's capacity for your finances. Around 1920, a man had some friends visit him who were from a foreign country. They weren't used to modern facilities, and so when the man showed them their hotel room, they were intrigued by the faucet in the bathroom. When they turned it on, it was amazing to them that water came out. They were from a very dry desert area, so to be able to just turn the faucet and have water come out, that was a miracle to them. They felt this could solve all their challenges back home. So when it came time for them to return to their country, when the man came to pick them up, he found them in the bathroom trying to detach the faucet. When he asked them what they were doing, they said, "It's very dry in our country. What we need are faucets. If we have them, then we'll have all the water we need." So the friend had to explain to them that the faucet had to be connected to a pipeline, which was the source of the flow. Without that, it didn't have the capacity to produce even a drop. If we're not connected to the one who has the ability to produce a flow of finances, then we're going to be dry. We don't have the capacity to produce a drop, but we know the one who does. As that scripture said in Isaiah, he opens the heavens and he pours out buckets of goodness. So we have to connect our faucet to him. By prayer and faith, we're connecting to the source, the one who has the ability to allow the flow from his resources into our life. He's the one who has the capacity. He's the one with the buckets full of goodness, the one who can release the flow of finances. But if we detach from him and we work in our own efforts and we try to manage finances by our own abilities, then we're questioning God's financial abilities. We're not allowing him to show us the greatness of his ability. We're believing for one apple instead of a bucket of apples. So we need to keep our faucet plugged into the source. Luke chapter 11 gives us a picture of how God wants us to view his abilities to provide for us. This comes straight from something Jesus said. He's telling his disciples what they can expect from the Father God. So they are to ask him and expect that when they ask him for their needs to be met, he won't give them something disappointing. He has the full financial ability to give us good gifts, and that's his plan. He wants to give to us so we have financial freedom, not financial fear. And that is such an important thing to conquer in our life, to feel financial freedom, not financial fear. So to make sure we have the trust to do it, here's how Jesus describes what God gives to us. He said, "What father among you, if his son asks for a loaf of bread, will give him a stone? Or if he asks for a fish, will instead of a fish give him a serpent? Or if he asks for an egg, will give him a scorpion?" Then he goes on to say, if just a human father would give his children good things and never think of giving them something bad, how much more so is your Father in heaven going to provide good gifts to you? Now, it's interesting that Jesus uses the analogy of a stone instead of bread, a serpent instead of fish, and a scorpion instead of an egg. Think of what those represent. A scorpion stings and is poisonous. A serpent represents treachery and pain. The stone is hard and doesn't have any nourishment. So as you come to God and ask for the bread and meat and eggs that you need, he isn't going to give you the things that Satan wants to give. He has the ability to give you everything good for your life, good gifts. So if we are willing to see our parents or our company or job or income as having the ability to provide for us, how much more so should we see God in his financial abilities? It's because of him that we are blessed and can rest. Blessed and rest. You're blessed to be connected to the one who has the ability to provide for you, and therefore you can rest. He's going to give you good gifts. Even when you don't have the finances for something, God can provide. And I'm not talking about just existing paycheck to paycheck. God wants you to experience the joys of what he can do, his financial abilities. Oh, our God knows how to give good gifts. He has the financial ability to bless us in many different ways. He doesn't want to just provide for our basic needs, but God wants to show us how we can depend on him to give us good and wonderful gifts. If a father on earth knows how to do it, how much more so does our Father in heaven? He desires to show us his buckets of goodness. We just need to connect to him as the source so that when we turn on the faucet, he can pour out on us. So this is a good time for us to go to him. We're going to ask God to use his financial abilities to pour out on you everything you need, not just to get by, but to be blessed. He wants you to be blessed and rest in Him. Let's pray. Father, You are showing us how good You are. You want my friend to see You in all of Your ability to provide for them, to bless them, so they can be at rest. There isn't any financial fear, but there is financial freedom. That's Your plan. It isn't just possible, but You're saying You have planned it. You have planned financial freedom for them. They need to grab a hold of that promise from You. Help them to walk into that plan. Help them to connect their faucet to the supply that has the capacity to pour out on them Your goodness. You see what their needs are. You know the financial challenges they have. You also know those desires in their heart. So Jesus said to ask, knock, and seek. That's what we do now, Father. And we know You will answer. You will send financial freedom to them. They can experience seeing the magnificence of Your abilities to provide. And that's for every need, every kind of need they face at this moment, not just financial, but You're ready to meet every challenge before them. So we praise You for being such a good, outpouring God. We receive it for them now. In the name of Jesus, amen. Ooh, can't you see God getting ready to pour out goodness on you? See His capacity to bless you as having no limits. He wants you to be blessed and rest. We know how financial fear can try to take over at times, so we're here to pray for you, for your financial needs and desires, but also for any type of challenge you face. You know that as we pray and stand on God's Word, that's when His power is activated in your behalf. So all you need to do is tell us how we can intercede for you in a personal way. Then after we pray, we're going to write to you. We'll share the words that God puts in our spirit to minister to you, so contact us soon. Okay, here's a line of power that you need to keep expressing to God. Say it from a heart of faith. This is a spiritual power line. So go around saying, I have financial freedom. I have financial freedom. God wants you to walk into His plan for you for financial freedom. And to help you, we want to send this message to you. We'll send you all five parts of it and the prayer times. 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Allow God to minister financial freedom to you. This is Jeannie Alcott. God bless you.
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4: Welcome to 15 Minutes in the Word with New York Times bestselling author Joyce Meyer. On today's program, Joyce will be teaching from her series, How to Succeed at Being Yourself. God created each one of us to be different. He knows all of our faults and weaknesses, yet still loves us exactly as we are. When we begin to understand God's unconditional love and who we are in Christ, then we can stop trying so hard and just enjoy each moment as it comes. Now, here's Joyce with today's teaching.
5: Well, how many of you could use liking yourself a little bit better? I mean, seriously, how many of you know that you maybe got kind of a bad attitude toward yourself and you need to come up higher in how you feel about yourself? This is one of the most important things that God has given me to teach people. And I want to start by just reading you a little bit out of this book this lady that I know wrote called Joyce Meyer. It's called How to Succeed at Being Yourself. Do you like yourself? Most people don't like themselves, you know. I have many years of experience with people trying to help them be whole emotionally, mentally, spiritually, and socially. I felt it was a major breakthrough when I simply discovered that most people really don't like themselves. Some of them know it, while others don't even have a clue that it's the root of many of the other problems in their life. Self-rejection and even self-hatred are the root causes of many relationship problems. God wants us to have great relationships. I have found the Bible to be a book about relationships. I find teaching in it about my relationship with God, with other people, and with myself. Do you know that you have a relationship with yourself? Now think about that, because maybe you've never thought about that. You only think about your relationship with the people at work or your relationship with your children or your spouse, but you have a relationship with yourself, and you have a much more active relationship with yourself than you do with anybody else. And you never get away from yourself. You can never go anywhere in your whole life where you're not going to be there. It sounds funny, but we need to really understand that everywhere you go, there you are. I mean, not for one second of one day, your whole life, can you ever get away from you. So if you don't like yourself, you are in for one miserably wretched life. How many of you know how miserable it is just to have to spend an hour or two with somebody that you just really don't like? Well, you know, I spent many, many, many years of my life not liking myself. And for me, it all got started because I was sexually abused by my dad, and so I had a root of shame in my life. I was ashamed of who I was. I didn't understand that what he did to me wasn't my fault. And so because he did it, I thought something was wrong with me. And so I became ashamed of who I was. And when you have that kind of poison buried deep in your soul, then everything that you ever try to do after that is colored and poisoned by that. Now, maybe you didn't have anything, you know, really bad like that happened to you, but even in the world that we live in today, don't you sometimes feel like that there's always this vague little message that you're just not quite what you ought to be? Anybody feel that pressure? You know, it's like you don't look the way the models do on the magazines, and you don't this, that, and something else. And so it's very easy in a success-driven society to start to feel like you just don't quite measure up. And then the next step that most people take then is they start comparing themselves with other people that they think are okay. Really, the thing you don't know is they probably have some of the same problems you do. And then we not only compare ourselves with people, but we then try to be like them. And if the truth were known, many of them are looking at you wishing they were like you, and they're trying to be like you are. Because all of us have strengths and all of us have weaknesses. And the biggest mistake that you can make is to concentrate on your weaknesses. Now, obviously, we want to let God work with us to overcome moral weaknesses and to overcome attitude problems. But when it comes to gifting, to what you're able to do because of your gifts from God, or what you're not able to do because of your gifts from God. It doesn't do you one bit of good to concentrate on and work on your weaknesses, because let's just say that you're a two in an area. Let's just say like a singing, you know. Well, yeah, I mean, you ought to be really glad Jackie led the worship tonight, because you wouldn't be nearly as happy right now if I would have done it. But there was a time in my life when a girl that I knew and was a little bit jealous of played a guitar and led worship, and she was Miss Arts and Crafts and Susie Homemaker, and I was just anything but your normal woman. And we may talk a little bit more about that another time, but I decided I wanted to try to do some of the things she did, and so one of the things I tried to do was learn how to play the guitar. The only problem was I almost failed music in school, and I have short fingers. I have little short fingers, and I could not get them around the neck of the guitar. And so I'm sitting, spending my time trying to learn how to play the guitar, because I didn't want to just preach. I wanted to sing and preach. And see, a lot of people are like that. They're not satisfied with what they can do, so they're always trying to do something they're not good at. Well, let's just say that I was a two as a singer. Well, or as a musician. Well, you know, if I would have worked hard enough, long enough, maybe I could have finally become a four as a guitar player. But you know, the world is not lining up to spend money to get fours. Are you with me? But now, if I had a natural gift at speaking, and let's just say just naturally gifted by God, I started out at a seven. And so now I develop that gift, and I pray about that gift, and I learn better communication skills, and now, wow, maybe in a couple of years I can become a nine or even a 10. Well, you know what? Everybody wants the nines and tens, but nobody's looking for the twos and threes and fours. And everybody can be a nine or a 10 if you will just concentrate on what you're already naturally gifted for and naturally good at, and develop that rather than looking at your weaknesses and thinking because you don't have that gift, something's wrong with you. So now you have to work real hard trying to develop what God never wanted you to do anyway. Amen? How many of you are getting this? Okay. I thought I wasn't a regular woman, and I don't know exactly what a regular woman is, but I do know I'm not one. And, you know, and really it's just the world's image of what a regular woman is, you know. And I've never been like anybody else. I've always been just a little bit different. And part of that's because of the call on my life. But we have different personalities. We have different giftings. People like different things. Some people love to grow gardens and sow. I don't like either one, you know. I want to go shopping and eat out. I mean, I couldn't care less about I don't want to make my clothes. I want to buy them. I don't want to can my vegetables. I want to go to a good restaurant and sit down and have somebody wait on me. Hallelujah. But now, you know, there are people who just really don't care one thing about that. They love to cook. They love to sew. And, you know, that's great. Praise the Lord. But see, we've got to get an understanding that just because we don't all like the same thing, that doesn't mean there's something wrong with us. Come on now, let's get a little freedom. I always say every pastor's wife doesn't have to lead the ladies' group and play the piano. You know, we get these boxes that we want to put people in, you know? And I want some people this weekend to break out of the box. I believe there's some people here tonight that somebody stuck you in a box, or they made a mold for you and stuck you in it a long time ago, and you're trying so hard to be something that you're not, and you don't have any joy, and you don't feel fulfilled, but you've never had the nerve or the boldness to say, you know what, that's not me. That's not me, and I'm not going to try to be something I'm not anymore. I am going to find out what God has for me, and I am going to do it with all of my heart. Now, if you go to Matthew 22, 37, first of all, they start out in verse 36, asking Jesus, which of the commandments are the most important? Which ones are light? Which ones are heavy? They said. So here comes the heavy word from Jesus. Verse 37, he replied, you shall love the Lord your God with all your heart, with all your soul, with all your mind. And by the way, just to throw this out for your consideration, your soul is your mind, your will, your emotions. And so don't ever accuse people of just being emotional in worship, because the Bible says you shall love the Lord your God with all of your soul, and that means with all of your emotions. You don't just get excited at a football game or get excited when you get a new outfit. You get excited about God. Now, obviously, we can be quiet and we can be reverent, and that's great and awesome too, but that's not the only way to worship God. And I don't want to see people get accused of being fanatics or just emotional. And, you know, there's common sense. You don't want to just get so worked up, you know, that nobody around you can even enjoy what they're doing or can even hear themselves. Obviously, we have control over ourselves. But there's not one thing wrong with clapping and lifting your hands and jumping up and down a little bit and acting like you might maybe be enjoying being in church. So he says, you shall love the Lord your God with all your heart, with all your soul, with all your mind, with all your strength. And verse 39 says, well, first he says, verse 38, this is the great and the most important principle in the first commandment. Loving God is the first and the most important thing we have to do. Secondly, you shall love your neighbor as you do yourself. Love your neighbor as you love yourself. Well, guess what? If you don't love yourself, then you're not going to be able to love anybody else. If you don't get along with you, you're not going to get along with anybody else. If you don't have a good relationship with you, you are not going to have a good relationship with the other people in your life. The greatest gift that you can give to the world is a healthy you. Physically healthy, mentally healthy, and emotionally healthy. And I believe when somebody doesn't like themselves, it's equivalent to being emotionally ill. It's not the way that God wants us to function in this life. You are not supposed to have negative feelings about yourself. It's another reason why we have to deal with religious spirits, because all they do is make you feel guilty and bad and give you five more rules to follow every time you listen to them, and you're already not following all the others, and so all you feel is worse than you did when you went. The word that I preach is a strong word, and it will bring correction to your life, but when you leave, you will feel better than you did when you came in. And you should. You should not go to church and go out feeling like a rat and a bum and a no good nothing that will never amount to anything. Amen. Love the Lord your God with all your heart, soul, mind, and strength. Love your neighbor as you love yourself.
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0: Father God, in Jesus' name, we lift up our president to you. We ask you to guide the head of our nation in the way that you would have him to go. We pray that you would surround our president with men and women of integrity whose motives are for that which is right. We also pray that you would give our nation's leaders discernment, understanding, and knowledge so that our nation may know stability both internally and abroad. In Jesus' name, amen.
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3: The Lord Jesus himself instituted communion. This was Jesus' idea. He was laying the foundation here in John, but he's doing that because he wants us to have a way to remember and to commune with all the work of salvation, not just rejoice in the resurrection, which is powerful because there are no other leaders in this world who rose from the dead. There are a lot of prophets and preachers who proclaim themselves deity, but when they died, they stayed dead. But this guy rose again. Hallelujah. But it's not only about resurrection. It's about how he died. If he does not pay for sin, if the penalty of sin is not paid in his death, then there is no benefit in the resurrection. Are you following me? I believe Jesus instituted communion as a way to remember not only what he did, but to remember the love behind what he did. Because that's the motivation behind all that we do. All the brutality and all the blood and eating flesh and drinking and all this stuff, it's all driven by a love to save people, to bring a spiritual renewal in the life of everyone to come. All the people before this moment, he preaches that reconciliation to in Abraham's bosom, and they go on to heaven. But for the rest of us, we receive it by faith. Love is a vital part of our relationship with God. It's also a vital part of our relationship with each other. Love is essential in how we interact and how we interact with the Lord. Love is the motivating factor for salvation. Our deliverance from hell is motivated by God's love. We have to remember that Christ did this because of love. It was not duty, religion, obligation. It was love. We live by faith out of love. We serve the Lord out of love. We humble ourselves out of love. We live in the forgiveness of sin. We repent. We confess. Why? Love. We're not doing this to get something. We're doing it as a result of his salvation provided in me, making me alive and in Christ, born again, produces in me a dependency to love the Savior. There is in me as a believer a need to love God. You know, this is where many people's hearts have waxed cold. They've lost their first love. The first love is Christ. Somewhere there was that moment where Christ was it, man. I could not love God any more than I love him in that moment. And then we got into life. And then it starts to wane. We have natural examples of that in marriage, right? You can't love a person any more than you love them when you marry them. And then 10 years later, it's not the same way. You love them in a different way. It,

0: without a surrendering. It is the devil who steals, kills, and destroys. It is God who gives life, and life everlasting. The things that we always get offended with God about are actually the devil stealing and killing and destroying. They're not a person who I've lost in my life that I'm not upset they're gone, but I don't blame God for it. And I served my father my whole adult life. And I watched God do signs and wonders and miraculous things through his hands. And I watched him die. And in that death, not one time do I ever allow myself even the opportunity to give the devil any credit. Every single person in this room is going to die if the Lord don't come back. We're going to live forever, but this body, I mean. See, my dad's not dead. He's in heaven. As is any other believer who died. Their physical body's gone. But you know, in the scope of time that God looks at, it's like minutes between his death and mine. Me, it might be 40 years, 50 years. But for him, it's that quick, right? What am I saying? In grief, in hopelessness, in despair, it's easy to find a place of coldness in your heart towards God. Why didn't you? Many of my funeral sermons, I'll often teach about that moment where we ask why. Jesus asked why on the cross. Why'd you forsake me? There are many examples in the Bible of men and women struggling with the why question. I don't know why I'm saying this, but I'm saying it. So just receive it for whoever needs it, right? Myself included. The question isn't why, it's what now. See, we got to move on with life. We can just fester in the why, or we can pick ourselves up and move on. And I'll tell you, the Holy Spirit will help you if you allow him. Instead of going to God in prayer mad at him, you go into God's presence dependent on him. Ask him, help me to understand what I need to do to move on. Because I don't want to waste the season I have left of my life grieving, angry, frustrated. Maybe it's depression you're dealing with. Maybe it's finances. Maybe it's a divorce. Maybe it's some kind of struggle with relationship outside of death, right? No matter what it is in your life, it's the same thing. We have to make a decision every day of our life. Am I going to stay in this, or am I going to lean into? Am I going to become a dependent person on God? Why? Because I love him, and my love for God drives me to him, not away from him.
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0: The lack of what I don't understand, I've been married over 30 years. I don't know why she married me. To this day, I don't know what she was thinking. I really don't. And we knew each other basically our whole life. I was 15, she was 13 when we met. We didn't marry like that, all right? It's not like that. But we knew each other. But I know she loves me. This is the point I'm making. I don't question it. I don't doubt it. I know it's real. I know it's genuine. So I can either spend my time trying to figure out why me, or I can just believe her. Right? When the word says God loved me so much that he sent his son to die for me, it doesn't matter who I was or what I am or whether I deserve it. I just believe it. I just decide I trust God more than I trust my feelings. My grief, my anger, my despair, my adversity, my health condition, whatever it is, it's not too big for God. And I'm not going to turn from God in my struggle. I'm going to lean into him, not away from him. I'm going to trust that his love is sufficient. Because listen, I'm telling you, please hear what I'm saying. You can spend a lot of energy.

0: energy of your life trying to figure out the why, and in a year from now, you'll still be in that same space. There will never be a satisfactory answer for you. Somewhere you just have to accept the reality of what is, and you have to decide to move on. When David was punished for his bad decision of Bathsheba and their child was dying, he would not eat. He would not pray. He was just in a state of desperation. And when that child died, he got up, showered, bathed, ate, went and comforted his wife, and his servants were aghast. You're supposed to be grieving. They're gone. What? Why are you doing this? And what did David say? He said, would it bring him back? If I grieved some more, would he come back to life? No, I did everything I could do, and they're gone. Now I have to go on. And of course he did, and of course they had more children, and of course that's Solomon from the same woman, right? So from sin, from brokenness, from despair, if somebody will get up and move on in their life, God still has great recompense of reward, blessing, abundance, increase. Think Solomon was the wealthiest and wisest of all from that sin. But can we look past the failure, the grief, the pain, the sickness, the adversity? Can we believe and hope in something better? Not if we don't move towards it. And that's what this does. This is that reset moment where I choose to get up off the floor and I bathe myself in his love and I feed on his love. And I nourish myself and I move on and I strengthen my relationships in love. That's what communion's about. It's about love. It's about remembering who we are. It's about remembering the punishment and pain and penalty of Jesus's body. We know in Isaiah 53, a great picture of the broken body and what it does for us. For his body was bearing our grief and carrying our sorrow, yet it was esteemed, stricken by him, smitten by God, and afflicted. Why? Because that's requirement for sin. There's a punishment for sin, and it had to be bore by Christ for him to take sin away. Now listen, we're talking about sin nature. Every man and woman born into this world through a mother is born into sin. The nature of sin is born into you through the seed of a man, the Bible says. That's why Jesus clarified, as we saw at communion, when he talks about the seed of Mary, because the seed of Mary was of the Holy Spirit and it had no nature of sin in it. That's why he was sinless. We have dads, and that seed is the carrier of sin, because Adam was of the authority in the garden. Sin didn't come into the world because of Eve. It came because of Adam. He could have stopped it. That's why it's carried through the lineage of seed. Are you listening to me? And so when God sends Jesus to pay for that nature, he's not paying for every individual sin. He's paying for the penalty of that sin. All sin, every behavior of sin comes from the nature of sin. That's why when we're born again, we have to renew our minds. That's why we have to live right. That's why we have to discipline or crucify our flesh. Why? Because that sin nature, the behavior of that nature, while it's removed from my spirit, it's still in my thoughts. It's still in my flesh. I got to deal with it.
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2: You see, we've all had some Sunday school ideas that didn't agree with the Bible. And you know how we got some of them? Because we just read between the lines. Have you ever read between the lines? All of you have. Some of you will catch yourself doing that in the things that I'm teaching here. You'll read between the lines. But if you don't have your mind renewed to the Word of God, you'll read the wrong things between the lines, and it'll get you in trouble. That's why it's so important to renew your mind to the Word of God. We must get to where we think like God thinks, and that we walk like God walks, we talk like God talks, and we act like God acts. Now, we're not trying to be God, but we're acting as God would act in a similar situation. Now, Paul says, instruct those that oppose themselves. So the instruction, the entrance of the Word bringeth light. And when Jesus said in John the 8th chapter, verse 31, Jesus said, if ye continue in my word, ye shall know the truth, and the truth shall make you free. Now, quite often you hear people say this, well, now, I'll just tell you, Jesus said you'll know the truth, and the truth shall make you free. Then you hear people say, well, the truth will make you free. But now, wait a minute. That wasn't exactly what Jesus said. See, this is another one of those false truths if you don't rightly divide this scripture. If you just walk up to an individual on the street and you say, you'll know the truth, and the truth will make you free. Well, you may have lied to them, because that individual may never know the truth. Jesus said, if you continue in my word, then are you my disciples indeed, and ye shall know the truth, and the truth shall make you free. Then you could even say it, I've heard people say it this way, and I've been guilty of saying it this way. Well, the truth will make you free. But you see, everyone that has a Bible has the truth. This is truth. But it won't set you free unless you get it inside you. So really, it's not the truth that sets you free. It is the knowledge of that truth that sets you free. You can have all truth in volumes of books and not be free. But if you gain the knowledge of the truth, it is the knowledge of the truth that sets you free. So this is what you have to do when you teach people and when you preach and share the Word of God. You have to transmit the knowledge and understanding of the Word of God to the individual or to the congregation. If you don't, they're not going to be set free just because the truth is there. Everyone that has a Bible has truth. He says, in meekness instructing those that oppose themselves, if God peradventure will give them repentance to the acknowledging of the truth. Now, see, people are held in bondage because they don't know the truth. They have some areas of truth, and they have certain points along the way that are truths. But in between, there's gaps that are filled with misunderstanding. And that's what we intend to do in this session, is to fill in the gaps. So we instruct those that oppose themselves. You see, you oppose yourself when you operate wrongly or think wrongly concerning the Word of God or concerning God. Now notice then in verse 26, that they may recover themselves out of the snare of the devil. In other words, you're going to have to recover yourself. The people that are in misunderstanding and that are in error in their way of thinking, they have to recover themselves. You can't do it for them. I can't pray the prayer of faith for you and get you delivered from everything that you're in error on. But I can teach you the truth in meekness and instruct you with the love of God and with the light of God's Word, and God's Spirit will bear witness with your spirit that these things are true. Then the light of that Word will set you free. And he says that they may recover themselves, repentance to the acknowledging of the truth, that they may recover themselves out of the snare of the devil. You see, James said in 4:7, resist the devil, submit yourself to God, resist the devil, and he will flee from you. Now, he didn't say it flee from God. Sometimes we've prayed for God to get the devil off of us. But James said, you resist the devil. First, submit yourself to God. Resist the devil, and he will flee from you. Now, he didn't say there's a 60-40 chance he will. Now, I know when I started confessing this scripture several years ago, when I saw this in the Word of God, started confessing it as truth, I didn't really believe it. Oh, I believed it was in the Bible. I knew it was in the Bible. I was reading it out of the Bible. But I said, Lord, but it's not true in me. The devil doesn't flee from me. But the Lord kept saying to me, but I said he did. I said, I know you said that, but he didn't. He said, but I said he did. I said, I know you said that, but he didn't flee from me. And after about 7 or 8 times saying that, I finally got it. God was saying he did, and I was saying he didn't. And I was getting what I said. So you see, we have to come into line, renew our minds with the Word of God. We have to begin to think like God thinks. And when we go through the Scriptures and point out these things, just because it's against religious tradition, just because it may rub you, you know, as the fellow said, we may rub the cat the wrong way. You know, someone said, just let the cat turn around if you rub the cat the wrong way. But check it out in the Scripture. You have no right. Now listen carefully to what I'm going to say. You have no right to believe just what I say just because I said it. Check it out in the Word of God. Let the Holy Spirit bear witness with your spirit, and God will reveal these things to you and give you insight into it. Well, he said that they may recover themselves out of the snare of the devil who are taken captive by him at his will. That's just the foundation for this. I just wanted to point that out to you because we're going to say some things that's going to be against things that you've been taught. Check it out in the Word of God. Meditate on it. Pray about it. Seek God about it. Don't be too quick to turn it off, because you see, we can learn some things. Let's go to 2 Corinthians, the 11th chapter. We're going to talk about Paul's thorn in the flesh. Now, this will be the first sacred cow that we'll kick over. Now, see, we need to know what Paul's thorn in the flesh was. I remember several years ago when I was teaching along this line, I was in a certain minister's church, and I had gone there to teach on Sunday morning, and I sat in his Sunday school class. And that was the wrong thing to do, I found out, because then I couldn't be real free to preach what I felt like I should preach, because it was going to plow his ground crossways, if you know what I mean. I mean, everything I had to say was going to go exactly crossways with what he said. And then, of course, after I sat in his teaching, under his teaching, why, if I got up and taught that way, then it's going to cause a lot of confusion. So, see, you need to use wisdom in these things. So, actually, I'd have been better off if I hadn't even gone to the class as far as my teaching, because then it looked like if I got up and taught against it that I was just fighting him. But anyway, here's what I was going to share with you. The fellow made the statement about Paul's thorn in the flesh. Actually, the Sunday school lesson that day was on the chastening of the Lord. And he got to talking about that the Lord sometimes chastens us with sickness and so on. Well, you know, that was just cross-grain to me already, because I knew the Word of God didn't say that. But anyway, I had said, I'm just going to, you know, be nice and mind my own business and not get upset about this thing. But finally, he got over to Paul's thorn in the flesh, and he made the statement that no Bible student that he ever knew, he said, I've been to several Bible colleges. He said, no Bible student, no college has ever been able, no professor has ever been able to tell me what Paul's thorn in the flesh was. Well, you know, I'd gone just about as far as I could go then. I said, would you take the Bible for it? And of course, he agreed to that. And when we got into the Scripture, of course, he knew what it said in the Bible. But he didn't believe it, because it was contrary to what he had always been taught. And this is why I said that sometimes you rub the cat the wrong way, and don't throw it out just because it's against the way you've been taught. Now, let's start here with the 11th chapter. And I want us to read beginning with verse 3. But I fear lest by any means, as the serpent beguiled Eve through his subtlety, so your mind should be corrupted from the simplicity that is in Christ. Now, I wanted to pull this scripture here because I want you to see what the Apostle Paul said. He said, I fear lest by any means, as the serpent beguiled Eve, that your mind should be corrupted. Now, Paul didn't say, I'm afraid because the devil's so great, he's going to overcome you in life. He didn't say that the devil is so smart and he's so strong that you just can't do anything about it. But he said, I fear lest by any means, as a serpent beguiled Eve through his subtlety, so your minds should be corrupted from the simplicity that is in Christ. Are in the Word of God. You could say it either way by law of double reference there, because Jesus was the Word of God. So Paul said, it's in the simplicity that is in the Word or in Christ. Don't let your minds be corrupted with religious tradition. Jesus said it this way. He says, you make the Word of God of none effect by the tradition of men. The tradition of men makes God's Word of none effect. And religious tradition will do that today. So it's not that Paul was afraid that the devil was so strong and so powerful that you couldn't overcome him. But he said, I fear that he'll beguile you or deceive you from the simplicity that is in Christ.
3: God bless you. I do appreciate you joining us for the Concepts of Faith broadcast today as we've been talking about rightly dividing the Word. We have an offer this week that I'm excited about. It's called Book and CD Offer Number 7154. It's God's Creative Power Will Work for You, the little mini book, 30-page mini book, with teaching in the front of it, confessions in the back of it, and it's yours. I don't know. We've had people call us for years and years wanting us to put it on CD. I call it a talking book. God's Creative Power Worked for You, and the confessions are there. You can listen to them on the way to work and get them into your spirit. That's how you renew your mind to the Word of God. These are the confessions that I use to renew my mind to the Word of God and to get faith to come. Faith cometh by hearing, and hearing by the Word of God, the promise of God. So you confess the promise of God till faith comes, and then you pray, and you get results. Now, the confessions start out this way. I am the body of Christ. Satan had no power over me. Overcome evil with good. I am of God and have overcome the wicked one. For greater is he that's in me than he that's in the world. I will fear no evil, for you are with me, Lord. Your words, your spirit, they comfort me. I'm far from oppression. Fear does not come nigh me. No weapon formed against me will prosper. Whatever I do will prosper, for my righteousness is the Lord. I am delivered from the evils of this present world, for it is the will of God. No evil will befall me, neither shall any plague come nigh my dwelling, for the Lord has given his angels charge over me. They keep me in all my ways, my pathway is life, and there is no death. I mean, it just goes on and on. I get excited about it. I like to do the whole thing. 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

If ye then be risen with Christ, seek those things which are above, where Christ sitteth on the right hand of God. Set your affections on things above, not on things on the earth. For ye are dead, and your life is hid with Christ in God. Colossians 3:1-3.

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Then I prayed till victory came. There've been times I really thought

Hello and praise the Lord, everybody. This is Barbara Williams of Surry County, Virginia. I've been listening and enjoying Oasis Radio for about 5 years now. I was looking for something good to listen to on the radio. Then I come across the station on my way to work. It must have been God. I just love the variety of good Christian music and songs, the words of encouragement, and various guests, and especially the Word of God. 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I tell my family and friends and co-workers about this station. Oasis family, keep up the good work and continue to spread the good news. 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

Excuse me. Can I trouble you for a light? The old man politely said. And I thought to myself, a light. A light. And it began to run back through my head. How the preacher said, be wise and know a chance when it comes your way. So I didn't say anything hastily. I just wanted to take my time and say. I said, I can show you a light. A light so bright that it can light up the darkest night. Why, when one little beam from this light has been seen, even the blind have their sight. Its story is ever the same, ever and lasting is its flame. Right now it even burns in my heart so bright. With a tear in his eye, the old man gently said, can you give me this light? I reached out as he held out his hand. Trembling, he said, if you can. I don't mean to sound dumb, but where does this light come from? And I said, Jesus is the light of the world. God's gift to man more precious than pearls. And with one little prayer, the little old man was made perfectly clean. And I squeezed his hand and said,

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0: property.
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Isaiah 41:10, "Fear thou not, for I am with thee. 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I will strengthen thee. Yes, I will help thee. 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

0: 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KNYD, Broken Arrow, Tulsa, Oklahoma. 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

0: Hi, I'm Paul Leeming. Wes Seeliger is right when he says, the intensive care waiting room is different from any other place in the world. The people who wait are different. They can't do enough for each other. No one is rude. The distinctions of race and class melt away. A person is a father first, a black man second. The garbage man loves his wife as much as the university prof loves his. Everyone understands this. Each person pulls for everyone else. This is true, you know. In the intensive care waiting room, the world changes. Vanity and pretense vanish. The universe is focused on the doctor's next report. If only it will show improvement. Everyone knows that loving someone else is what life is all about. Long before we're in intensive care waiting room, maybe we can learn to live like that.
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KNYD, Broken Arrow, Tulsa, Oklahoma. 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KOZO, Branson, Springfield, Missouri. And WOFN, Beach City, Canton, Ohio.

And while they looked steadfastly toward heaven as he went up, behold, two men stood by them in white apparel, which also said, Ye men of Galilee, why stand ye gazing up into heaven? This same Jesus, which is taken up from you into heaven, shall so come in like manner as ye have seen him go into heaven.

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1: The Lord spoke to me and told me some things. He said, you'll begin to write with a new anointing. And through the music and through the singing as you minister forth, my anointing will flow out from you. Those who believe that and receive that anointing will be healed in their body. Financial need will be met. Harmony will come to the home. The yoke of bondage will be broken because it's the anointing that breaks the yoke. I'm David Engels, and this is the Hour of Anointing.

0: Give expecting to receive. God is a good God. Expecting to receive something in return is a godly way to give. If you have financial needs, you're sitting there staring at a stack of maybe bills that are overdue, past due. If you need something from God, then give something to God. If your house payment is past due, you're wondering, what in the world am I going to do? The Word tells us this. Today, this very day, give something back to the Lord. Give and it shall be given unto you, good measure, pressed down and shaken together and running over, shall men give into your bosom. For with the same measure that ye meet or measure withal, it shall be measured to you again. Luke 6:38. Well, that's not just Luke 6, that's God 6:38 with Luke's name there beside it. I'm going to read from Philippians 4:15-16:17. Paul understood the principle of giving to receive as he wrote these words to the Philippians and to those listening right now too. Now you Philippians know also that in the beginning of the gospel, when I departed from Macedonia, no church communicated with me as concerning giving and receiving, but you only. For even in Thessalonica, you sent once and again unto my necessity, not because I desire a gift, but I desire fruit that may abound to your account. Paul shows us that he understands this principle. Expecting to receive is a godly way to give. He felt concerned when these that he loved failed to apply God's principle in their lives. Paul knew the result of the application of giving was fruit to their account. Every time God speaks in his word about giving, he also speaks about what he will do as a result. Give and it shall be given. Tithe and the windows of heaven will open. This is something to let sink deep in our hearts. You know, we can bank on God's promise. I'm going to read from the Living Bible now. 2 Corinthians 9:6-11. From the Living Bible. And we're just going to make this a part of our thought process today and just kind of start letting this roll around on the inside of us. Beginning at verse 6, 2 Corinthians 9. But remember this, if you give a little, you will get little. A farmer who plants just a few seeds will get only a small crop. But if he plants much, he will reap much. Everyone must make up his own mind as to how much he should give. Now I'm reading from the Living Bible. Don't force anyone to give more than he really wants to, for cheerful givers are the ones God prizes. We need to pause and think about that. Cheerful givers are the ones God prizes. God is able to make it up to you by giving you everything you need and more, so that there will not only be enough for your own needs, but plenty left over to give joyfully to others. It is as the scriptures say, the godly man gives generously to the poor. His good deeds will be an honor to him forever. For God who gives seed to the farmer to plant, and later on good crops to harvest and eat, will give you more and more seed to plant, and will make it grow so that you can give away more and more fruit from your harvest. Yes, God will give you much so that you can give away much. Now, when I read these scriptures here, I think there's two kinds of people listening to me. One kind says, this is the word of God to me. The Lord is showing me that if I give, he wants to multiply it back to me. And the other person is saying, I hope this person that I know hears this so they will get more so they can give some to me. I know one time a fellow that I knew, a friend of mine, and he had a big long list of things here, and he said, why don't you buy this stuff? And he started reading off all this long list of things, and it amounted up to a number of thousands of dollars. And I said, well, what would I do with that once I get it? He said, well, you could let me go to work for you. I said, well, why don't you pray? Why don't you get this long list and then it'll just be yours and you can just work for yourself? So let the word of God dwell in you richly. Don't be one of those who's hoping that your neighbor gets wealthy so they'll give you something. See yourself in the light of God. See yourself here. God's no respecter of persons. He don't think any more the next door neighbor or the preacher man or this business person down around the block here more than you. Why, God wants you to do well. This verse is for everybody. Give and it shall be given unto you good measure. Pressed down, shaken together, running over, shall men give to your bosom. These verses I just read from the Living Bible here in 2 Corinthians 9, 6 through 11. Yes, God will give you much so that you can give away much. Isn't that powerful? Begin now to grasp the significance of this principle. God tells you He will give you much fruit so you can give away more from your harvest. Wouldn't that be fun? So often this part is not stressed in teachings about giving. Givers do get, according to the Bible, but they get to give again to His work. It's not just getting and having it. God wants to entrust His wealth to so many, to those who will wisely give away more for His purposes. When you plant seed money into the gospel ministry, into His fields for His work, then God promises it will bring forth a great harvest. You know, when a farmer puts a seed in the ground, he doesn't get back just one seed. I put this seed in, and so up came this stalk of corn, and I pulled the shucks back, and there was another corn. I had one more kernel of corn. Isn't that wonderful? No. A farmer, he puts a seed in the ground. That seed then dies, actually. It germinates. And then the next thing you know, why, then this little life comes forth from that in the form of a little green blade. It starts peeking up through the clods or through the dirt, and then some rain comes and the sunshine and the nutrients from the ground. Next thing you know, then it grows to be a tall stalk, and then little ears come out, and then they mature, and there are many more kernels of corn on that one ear, 2 ears, 3 ears. How many ears, several ears on that stalk of corn? A farmer puts a seed into the earth. The seed produces a stalk of corn. The stalk produces an ear of corn and other ears. And that ear produces hundreds of new seeds. All these are seeds now, see? All from one seed that this farmer planted. Give, and it shall be given unto you, good measure, pressed down and shaken together, running over, shall men give to your bosom. God is able to give to you everything you need and more. But Brother David, you say, I simply cannot give to God. I have too many immediate and pressing needs. Quit listening to that old man. Quit listening to the devil whispering in your ear about scant rations, about doing without, showing you pictures of lack and of need. What does God say? He tells you to plant your money in His work, in the gospel of our Lord and Savior, Jesus Christ. He tells you that if you will give to His work, then He will give you everything you need and more. I told you about it. I just repeat it. Just a couple of days ago, we were going to meet some folks, and it just leaped up inside me, you know, bless these people. Help them do something. They're ministers, see. Bless these people. Then I checked with my wife because I just don't want to get an inspiration, you know, and then she don't have that inspiration. Then we got a fuss going, see, or maybe she gets an inspiration and I don't have the inspiration. So that's how man and wife need to confer with one another. But we got into agreement and we decided to make that investment. Many of God's people this very day are beginning to catch the vision of being bankers for God. They've learned that they literally cannot give too much away. When they give in the name of the Lord, I don't mean because somebody cons you out of something. As a man purposes in his heart, so let him give. Not as somebody puts a guilt trip on you. We're not talking about that. I'm talking about giving to God, praying about it, thinking about it, and making real good, godly, spiritual investment. Each time this person gives an offering in the will of God, he uses it for His purposes, and God returns it multiplied to this person to give again in greater abundance again and again and again for God's purposes. And the cycle continues to grow because we cannot outgive God no matter how we try. I believe in your hand you hold a miracle. You may hold a little bit or a lot, but God wants you to give. And it shall be given unto you good measure. Press it down, shake it together, run it over, that's how God's going to do, shall men give to your bosom, because it's by the Spirit of God it's going to take place.
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1: 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This program is dedicated to teach you how to put the Word of God to work so that it will make a positive difference in the everyday circumstances of your life. And now, here's Charles Capps.
2: Jesus said it this way. He says, you make the Word of God of none effect by the tradition of men. The tradition of men makes God's Word of none effect. And religious tradition will do that today. So it's not that Paul was afraid that the devil was so strong and so powerful that you couldn't overcome him. But he said, I fear that he'll beguile you or deceive you from the simplicity that is in Christ. Now come on over to 2 Corinthians, the 12th chapter. And let's read from verse 3. And I knew such a man, whether in the body or out of the body, I cannot tell. God knoweth how that he was caught up into paradise and heard unspeakable words, which is not lawful for man to utter. Of such a one will I glory, yet of myself I will not glory, but in mine infirmities. For though I would desire to glory, I shall not be a fool, for I will say the truth, and now forbear, lest any man should think of me above that which he seeth me to be, or that he heareth of me, and lest I should be exalted above measure through the abundance of revelation. Now I want you to notice especially this verse. And lest I should be exalted above measure through the abundance of revelation, there was given me a thorn in the flesh, the messenger of Satan, to buffet me, lest I should be exalted above measure. Now, when you look at this, you realize that Paul is talking about his thorn. Now, if it was his thorn, Paul ought to know what it was. It was his thorn. Paul's thorn has stuck more people than any other thorn in the whole world. It's kept people from getting healed because they say that, well, Paul's thorn was everything from sore eyeballs to ingrowing toenails or what else. All kinds of things that people come up with that was Paul's thorn in the flesh. But let's just take the simplicity of the Scripture and find out what Paul said his thorn was. Now let's read that verse again. Lest I should be exalted above measure through the abundance of revelation, there was given me a thorn in the flesh, the messenger of Satan, to buffet me. Now there it is right there. You don't have to read any further to find out what Paul's thorn in the flesh was. Now let's say it this way, because it's actually what the Bible says. An angel of the devil was dispatched to Paul to stir up trouble everywhere Paul preached. Now you need to understand that. Because of a misunderstanding in this area, because so many people look at that and they say, well, I just don't know what Paul's thorn in the flesh was. I don't understand why God wouldn't heal Paul. Well, in the first place, Paul's thorn was not sickness. It was not disease. It wasn't a matter of God healing Paul. It was a matter of Paul doing something about this. You remember James says, submit yourself to God, resist the devil, and he will flee from you. Notice he didn't say that he'd flee from God. He says he'll flee from you. So if Paul didn't resist the devil, if Paul didn't take authority over this messenger of Satan, then God couldn't. Yeah, you heard me right. I said God couldn't if Paul didn't. Jesus couldn't do a thing about it if Paul didn't do something about it. Now, the reason that most people can't understand what Paul's thorn in the flesh was, when it says it very plainly right here in the Scripture, is the fact that they believe God gave Paul the thorn in the flesh. Did you notice that in this Scripture it didn't say anywhere that God gave Paul the thorn in the flesh? Now, that's the reason people can't understand that it is a messenger of Satan. It was an angel of the devil that was dispatched to Paul. You can understand that if you thought God gave this thorn in the flesh, well, then you would know that God didn't give him an angel of the devil. God wouldn't send a demon over Paul to cause him trouble. So because of that wrong thinking, when people read this, they say, well, now, it couldn't have been a demon. It couldn't have been a messenger of Satan because God wouldn't do that. Well, you see, that's where they've missed it, because it didn't say that God sent this thorn in the flesh. But if you read certain commentaries on it, they'll tell you that God, some of them read, that God gave me a thorn in the flesh. But the Scriptures did not say that. You see, that's where we've read between the lines and gotten serious trouble over it. And because of that, then when it says that Jesus said, my grace is sufficient, they say that Jesus said, I won't heal you, Paul. Well, that wasn't what he said at all. Now, let's follow this on down. Well, let's take it as we go. Lest I should be exalted above measure. Now, what is he talking about here? Lest I should be exalted above measure, there was given me a thorn in the flesh. Someone suggested, well, it was because that he had too much pride because of the revelation God gave him. So God just gave him a thorn in the flesh so it'd keep him humble. Now, that sounds good to the religious mind, but it's just simply not the truth. What he's referring to here when he says, lest I should be exalted above measure, he's referring to the fact that if it had not been for the messenger of Satan sent against him to stir up trouble, to cause him problems everywhere he preached, he said, this revelation that I have, when I preached it, it would have been exalted above everything, and the whole world would have turned to Jesus because of this revelation. But because he was not able to preach it freely, and Satan hindered him on every hand, he said that this messenger of Satan was sent to do that, to keep this message from being exalted and from him exalting this revelation of the rebirth of the human spirit. Now, as you check into this, you find out, and we'll probably talk about this a little further on, is that where Paul's persecution really got started, where this messenger of Satan was really turned loose on Paul, was at Antioch. And you remember this statement that the Bible says in Acts, the disciples were first called Christians at Antioch. Now, that is significant because Paul spent, I believe it was 2 years there, preaching the gospel, this revelation. And they were called Christians first at Antioch. Now, Christian means Christ ones are little Christ. You see, Paul taught this revelation so strong until they said, well, we're little Christ. And they began to call them, the Christ ones are little Christ. See, because Paul had this revelation, how the rebirth of the human spirit has caused us to become new creations that never existed before. And because of that great revelation, Satan sent a messenger, an angel of the devil, to buffet Paul and to stop this message from going forth everywhere he preached it and stir up trouble. He had revival and a riot everywhere he preached. And the riot was to stop the message. So that's where the persecution started strongly, was at Antioch, because of this great revelation. This thing would have been exalted out above measure. Now, one of the references that I run down on this to find out what he's referring to here, Jesus, when he was ministering, I believe it's in John the 11th chapter, somewhere along there, where the scribes, the Pharisees, and the religious leaders said, we're going to have to do something because this thing's going to grow to the point that it'll take away our place in the religious order. So that's actually what was happening in Jesus' day, that it was growing to such measure until everybody was turning to it. And this is what Paul's referring to when he said, lest I should be exalted above measure. He said, I'd have been exalted through this revelation to the point that everyone would have listened to me. Everyone would have received the gospel as the gospel if it had not been for this messenger of Satan that Satan dispatched to him. Now, I can just hear some of you thinking right now, well, I don't know about this being an angel of the devil. Well, now let's take it. The Bible said in the mouth of two or three witnesses, let every word be established. Back right up into the 11th chapter. And notice with me in verse 13 and verse 14, Paul says, for such are false apostles, deceitful workers, transforming themselves into the apostles of Christ. And no marvel, for Satan himself is transformed into an angel of light. One translation says, Satan transforms himself into an angel of light. Now, this word angel that's translated angel here in the 14th verse of chapter 11 is the very same Greek word that's translated messenger in chapter 12, verse 7. So, in verse 7 of chapter 12, it's translated messenger. Paul says, there was given me a thorn in the flesh, the messenger of Satan. Now, the word messenger is the same Greek word translated angel here in verse 14 in chapter 11. So he is literally saying, there was given me an angel of the devil to buffet me. Now, the word buffet, I think we need to talk just a little bit about that. The word buffet here means to strike with a clenched fist or an open hand. In other words, it was a steady buffeting. Buffeting Paul. Buffeting Paul. It was not sickness and disease, as most people have read between the lines. Some of them have been taught that way. Some translations say it that way. But you better stay with the Word of God. It says, there was given me a messenger of Satan, a thorn in the flesh, and he called it an angel of the devil. So if Paul said that my thorn in the flesh was an angel of the devil, who are we to tell Paul that he was wrong? It was his thorn. He was the one that had the revelation about it. He's the one that's sharing it with us. Isn't it amazing that all kinds of religious ideas have caused it to be something else other than a messenger of Satan? And it always turned out that God was doing it to him, trying to get Paul to be humble. But you know, the Bible didn't say that. Now you can understand what I'm talking about when I said we're going to kick over some sacred cows. I think I just heard a sacred cow tumble over.
3: 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Before I leave the broadcast, our book and CD offer this week is offer number 7154. It's God's Creative Power Will Work for You. It's a little mini book. It's about 30 pages long. It's a confession book. It has some teaching in it. It has some things that the Lord has dealt with me about over several years. This book was authored in 1976. There's more than 3 million copies. I think around 4 million copies now out. I have read this book on a single CD with the confessions as well as the teaching. You can put this in your car. You can confess the Word of God with me daily as you're going to work or whatever. That's offer number 7154, God's Creative Power Work for You, the mini book on CD. I call it a talking book for $8 plus $3 postage and handling, a total of $11. Now, the confessions start out this way. I am the body of Christ. Satan had no power over me. Overcome evil with good. I am of God and have overcome the wicked one. For greater is he that's in me than he that's in the world. I will fear no evil, for you are with me, Lord. Your words, your spirit, they comfort me. I'm far from oppression. Fear does not come nigh me. No weapon formed against me will prosper. Whatever I do will prosper, for my righteousness is the Lord. I am delivered from the evils of this present world, for it is the will of God. No evil will befall me, neither shall any plague come nigh my dwelling, for the Lord has given his angels charge over me. They keep me in all my ways, my pathway is life, and there is no death. I mean, it just goes on and on. I get excited about it. I like to do the whole thing. 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
2: Then Paul goes on in another part of his writing and says, faith works by love. Then that establishes why love is more important than faith. Because faith works by love. If you don't have no love, your faith's not going to work. That's what's the matter with some people. That's what their problem is. They can quote the word, they can talk about how much they believe and all of this and so forth and so on, but they don't seem to be receiving. In fact, Brother Hagin himself says that that's the first place he tells people to look whenever he sees that they're confessing the word correctly, they know the word and so forth. He tells them, look and check your love walk.
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2: How many of you guys playing ball ever been hit hard enough to have the wind knocked out of you? Or maybe you weren't playing ball. Maybe somebody actually hit you. I tell you what. It is a horrible feeling to lay there on the ground and not be able to breathe. You think you're going to die. Am I correct? You know what happened? Your respiratory system was shocked. And for a few seconds, it was numb and didn't work. And you know what? It was your central nervous system that understood that something was the matter with part of one of the other systems and began to run checks on it and tell it was all right and start working again. And you say, well, wait a minute. Yeah, it happens just that fast, coming from the brain down through all of those parts. But you see, it's all working together. These systems all working together. They are not to be isolated. Although each one of them has a specific thing to do and a specific job to do, they cannot be isolated. They must work in harmony and unity together. That's the way faith is. It is not an isolated force. It is a force that must work in unity and in harmony with the other systems that God has put into motion. See, Matthew 4:4 says, but he answered and said, it is written, man shall not live by bread alone, but by every word that proceedeth out of the mouth of God. Every word that proceedeth out of the mouth of God. Some people want to pick a few isolated words and live with those. See, they want to pick out healing and prosperity. And that is words that proceeded out of his mouth, and we can live by them. But you see, they're not too eager on the words of holiness, consecration, evangelism, judgment, love. You see that? But I want you to understand that all of those are words of God. Faith and prosperity, holiness, consecration, evangelism, judgment, and all of those working together correctly make a mature spiritual man. Walking with God, receiving from God, and doing for God. See, many people, all they ever want is the receiving part. Gimme, gimme, gimme, gimme, gimme, gimme. But there is a part of the word that talks about giving and doing. But we have to understand that we can't give and do until we have received. We do not need to take just portions and bits and pieces. Let's take the whole counsel of God, not just part of it. Let's work it all together. Faith is important. We need to live by it. But we also have to live the life of love. Faith works by love. Have you ever noticed some of these people that tend to talk about how much faith they have and how strong a faith person they are? Have you ever noticed that sometimes they don't have no love? Look at this, 1 Corinthians 13:13. And now abideth faith, hope, charity, or love. These three, but the greatest of these is love. According to some people, the greatest of those is faith. Look at this. But the greatest of these is love. Now, wait a minute. Then Paul goes on in another part of his writing and says, faith works by love. Then that establishes why love is more important than faith. Because faith works by love. If you don't have no love, your faith's not going to work. That's what's the matter with some people. That's what their problem is. They can quote the word, they can talk about how much they believe, and all of this and so forth and so on, but they don't seem to be receiving. In fact, Brother Hagin himself says that that's the first place he tells people to look whenever he sees that they're confessing the word correctly, they know the word, and so forth. He tells them, look and check your love walk. See, faith cannot be an isolated spiritual force. It has to work in line with all of the other systems. Going back to the automobile, an automobile has many different systems. It's got an electrical system, a fuel system, a cooling system. Now, those all work independently of each other. But to make the automobile work, they all have to work together. They are independent systems. And you certainly have a problem when the cooling

0: are almost ready to seize. You get an engine so hot and that thing goes, doom. This is another look at faith. I really believe this is going to help some people. I think this is going to help straighten some out and turn some around and get some back going the way they should go that have left. Of course, I've already quoted Galatians 5:6, faith worketh by love. Then Hebrews 6:12, that ye be not slothful, but followers of them who through faith and patience inherit the promise. James 1:2-5, my brethren, count it all joy when you fall into divers temptation, knowing this, that the trying of your faith worketh patience. But let patience have her perfect work, that you may be perfect and wanting nothing. If any of you lack wisdom, let him ask of God that giveth to all men liberally and upbraideth not, and it shall be given unto him. Now all of a sudden, we got something else involved here with faith. Something that most people don't like, because it requires waiting. People always hollering about strong faith. If you're going to have strong faith, then you have to understand something about patience. You can go back into Paul's writings. After having done all, stand. That's patience. We are a now society. We want it now. I read 2 years ago in the newspaper that Tulsa, Oklahoma was the fast food capital of the world. More people per capita ate at fast food restaurants in Tulsa, Oklahoma than anywhere else. It is the spirit of the age. You got a computer, but you got to go get a new card and put in it because it'll do it faster. The one you got's doing a good job, but they just come out with a new card that you can plug in and it'll make it 3 times faster than what you're doing it now. You don't want to have to sit there for 2 minutes while the computer is trying to sort out everything and reach into the brains and pull up the programs and so forth. You want this new system that'll do it in 30 seconds.
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1: Welcome to the CAPS Chapel Broadcast. My name is Annette CAPS, and I am so glad you have joined me today. And as you listen, I pray that the Word of God will come alive in you, and you will receive a fresh touch of the Holy Spirit in your life. Simon the magician, he was also a sorcerer and a wizard. Let's look at Acts chapter 8, beginning with verse 9. Now this, let me give you a little background here. This is when Philip went to Samaria. Okay, he went to Samaria. He had a great evangelistic meeting in Samaria. And all kinds of miracles happened. It says there was great joy in that city. Because of the preaching of the gospel, right? So let's look at what happens after that. But there was a man named Simon who had previously practiced magic in the city and amazed the people of Samaria. Isn't it magic that always amazes? Yeah. It amazed the people of Samaria, saying that he himself was somebody great. They all paid attention. Now, this is interesting. When I look this paid attention up, it talks about bringing a ship to land. And I saw something here because I've seen it when these occult spirits are in operation. All of a sudden, whoever is the magician, whoever's there, all of a sudden, everybody's ship comes to land. It's always, look at that. Are you listening to me? Pay attention here. It's always the ship comes to land. Look at that. And this is the source of what happens a lot of times in services like I talked about last time, where there was actually magic being practiced, not the true gifts of the Spirit, but pseudo stuff. Everybody's ship came to land, watching the blood in the hands, looking at the oily feet going across the carpet, watching the diamonds come out of the mouth. Their ship went to land. See? So it says this is what happened in Samaria. They paid attention. Their ship went to land with these miracles this magician was performing. And it said, from the least to the greatest, everybody, the rich, the poor, everybody went after this guy. It says, this man is the power of God that is called great. Now, I look this up. Now, think about this a minute. Samaria is a part of Israel. They've been taught the Torah. They know this stuff is totally against what God's told them to do, and yet they were so far removed from the truth of the Torah that they were just sucked. Just pulled right in and their ship went right to land at that dock with these false signs and wonders. And so I looked this up in the Greek. The man is the power of God that is called great. It says called, that is to give a title. They gave him the title and it was megas. Everybody remember mega? The mega lottery? Great. And dunamis? And Theos, the great. Mm-hmm. So this is the great power of God. This is what they were calling this Simon the sorcerer. Now, his name was Simon, so I'm going to assume he was Jewish. He should have known what the Torah said about this sort of thing. Magicians, sorcerers, wizards are to be put away from you. Do not let it be so named that there's one among you that seeks this. Don't you know that you have one God in heaven?
2: That's right.
1: Who you are to seek? Mm-hmm. So here are this whole bunch in Samaria that had the Torah, had synagogues, knew better, or their ship has docked with Simon the sorcerer, the producer of occult powers. Now, we find that hard to believe, but you know that happens today.
2: Yes.
1: Happens today. All right, let's continue reading. And they paid attention to him because for a long time he had amazed them with his magic. But when they believed Philip as he preached the good news about the kingdom of God in the name of Jesus Christ, they were baptized, both men and women. The most supernatural thing that can happen is on the inside of a person. Yeah. Not the parlor tricks, but on the inside of a person, believing in the Lord Jesus Christ and being saved, being baptized, showing your death to the remission for remission of sins and coming up and being baptized in the Holy Spirit. These are the great supernatural signs, okay? But it says even Simon himself believed. That's what it says. It says even Simon himself believed. He believed so strongly. It says after being baptized, he continued with Philip and joined his evangelistic party. Hey, yeah, continued with Philip, seeing the great signs and the miracles that he performed. And he was amazed. Now Simon is amazed. He has duped people. He has done all this and they amazed people. But all the tricks he knew, all the tricks of the trade, the wizard, being a wizard, he contacted the spirits of the dead, supposed spirits of the dead. He practiced astrology, probably necromancy. He probably practiced every occult thing. And he just was blown away by the Jesus Philip preached because it was greater in power than what he'd been operating in. So it says he, Simon, was amazed. So here he has joined the Philip of Samaria Evangelistic Party Ministries Incorporated. Okay. All right. Let's look at verse 14. Now, when the apostles at Jerusalem heard that Samaria had received the word of God, they sent to them Peter and John, who came down and prayed for them that they might receive the Holy Spirit. Well, wait a minute. Philip was there. Why didn't he pray for him to receive the Holy Spirit?
3: Good question.
1: Have any of you ever seen this? Why did Philip not do it? Well, evidently, Philip did not have the anointing upon him for the laying on of hands for people to receive the Holy Spirit. Did you know that not every minister has every gift and operation all the time? If they did, then we could be the great power of God. Whoops.
4: That's awesome.
3: So good.
1: We don't have it all the time. We don't know everything. I don't know everything. And I can't operate the gifts of the Spirit when they're not in operation.
3: Right.
1: I can be like Smith Wigglesworth. And the Spirit doesn't move me, I can move the Spirit.
4: Yeah.
1: But I can only go so far with that. Okay, so it says, when the apostles came down, they prayed for them that they might receive the Holy Spirit, for he had not yet fallen on any of them, but they had only been baptized in the name of the Lord Jesus. Then they, who, Peter and John, laid their hands on them, and they received the Holy Spirit. Amazingly enough, I was reading a message by Sister Clara Grace, who was a prophetess back in the 30s, 40s, maybe early 50s and into the 60s. I was reading a message by her, and this was in 1967, and she said, that what I got from this is, I knew what she was talking about. Up until that time, to receive the Holy Spirit, everybody gathered around the altars and prayed and cried and begged God. And so this could go on for 40 years. Not at one time, but, you know, every Sunday night, we're going to pray to be baptized in the Holy Spirit. And so this amazing thing began to happen to her that she talked about in this 1967 message. And it was that, and the Lord told me that something new was going to happen and I was going to go and I was going to see an outpouring. When she got to this meeting, the Lord spoke to her and told her to lay hands on people to receive the Holy Spirit. Can you believe that was unheard of? It's in the Bible.
3: Yeah.
1: How many things have we missed that are in here? Us. Okay. So she knew the Bible. She read the Bible. But then the Spirit of God led her to start laying hands on people to receive the Holy Spirit. And she said hundreds were filled with the Holy Spirit. And she was in a state of amazement in 1967 because she followed the apostles that almost 2,000 years before and laying hands to receive the Holy Spirit.
4: Wow.
1: So I ask, what have we missed?
3: So good.
4: That's right. Yeah.
1: What have we missed? I want to know, Lord, by the way, that wasn't a rhetorical question.
4: Yeah.
1: All right. So they received the Holy Spirit. Now, when Simon, the CEO of the Philip Evangelistic Association of Samaria Ministries Incorporated, when he saw that the Spirit was given through the laying on of the apostles' hands, well, this even outstrips the other thing. This is just even beyond what other miracles I have seen. These people are speaking in languages unknown to them. They have received something, and the light went off. The light went off. Wow. I thought I'd learn a lot from being a part of this evangelistic association and traveling and seeing the miracles and the lame walking and all of this. But if I can get the power that they have so that people come to me to receive speak in tongues, then I have yet to see my ship roll in. We're on ships today. My ship is really going to come in.
4: Yeah.
1: Well, he really wasn't saved. It didn't say, it said he believed and was baptized.
3: Yeah.
1: It said he believed and was baptized. I want to go different directions here, but here we go. Okay. So he offered them money, saying, "Give me this power also so that anyone on whom I lay my hands may receive the Holy Spirit." He said, "I want to start my own franchise of this Philip of Samaria Evangelistic Association Ministries Incorporated. I want to start a franchise and I'll lay hands on people for them to speak in tongues." Well, what's wrong with that? Well, Peter says exactly what happened. Peter said to him, "May your silver perish with you because you thought you could obtain the gift of God with money." Well, I trust you have enjoyed our time together today at Capps Chapel. It's important to me to hear from you and know that you are listening on this radio station. 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

0: 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Proverbs 13:10 reads, "Where there is strife, there is pride." 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All too often, those who go about fighting fire with fire only find themselves in a bigger fire. 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
0: You can always tell the person without strife because they're the person who has the joy. The people who have the strife are the people without the joy. And we can disagree without being disagreeable. We can disagree without being in hatred. We can't want ill will towards anybody. Isn't it amazing when Jesus gave us the summarization of all the law? He said that you would love the Lord your God with all your heart, soul, mind, and strength. And then that second commandment is like unto the first one, that is, love your neighbor as you love yourself. And he piggybacked. I mean, they're just together. That's the way it is. You love other people the way you love yourself. So if you want to stay out of strife, I don't want anybody to suffer, right? You really want to have this sincere goodwill. So what are you going to do? No pride. Lord, check me for pride. And I check myself for pride. And then, Lord, I don't have any ill will. And then here's another thought. If you're going to really overcome this in your life, you're going to have to be bigger than the conflict. You're going to have to be bigger. You can't allow this strife is going to be bigger than my relationship with God. I'm not going to allow this situation to trump my relationship with the Lord. In other words, I'm not going to get in a situation to where I begin to almost worship the problem and I begin to worship this situation more than I'm worshiping the Lord. And this is no other gods before you. If you're going to stay out of strife, you can't have any other gods before you. You can't make a god out of how people treat you. You can't make a god out of some human relationship. You can't make a god out of acceptance to a certain peer group. You can't make a god out of any relationship. Lord, you're the Lord. You're the one that I put number one in my life. I mean, I'm not out to offend anybody. I'm not out to hurt anyone. You say, Pastor, what are you going to do if the greatest spiritual mentor in your life falls by the wayside? Jesus hadn't fallen. He's still on the throne, you know? And what are you going to do if this person that you held in such high esteem, if you find out that it's not, it doesn't shake the throne of God, it's still solid and we're going to keep our eyes on the Lord. So sometimes we get into strife because we're elevating people higher than they should be elevated. You know, some relationships, you elevate that relationship to where that song we sing, he has no rival, he has no equal. Let me tell you, God has no rival. He has no equal. He is the Lord and there's no other. And we get into strife sometimes because we're almost elevating this relationship and we value this relationship. And y'all, value the Lord's relationship with you. And are you good with him and is he good with you? Yes. Okay, let's keep going on. Life is good here. The number one relationship you have is not with a person. And I'm not trying to flatten your tire here by saying this, but y'all, my number one relationship, I've discovered this. When a man's ways are pleasing unto the Lord, Proverbs 16 says, I'll cause even their enemies to be at peace with them. You just keep everything right vertically. You just keep everything right with the Lord. So I'm talking about no strife. You can't have no pride, no ill will. And hear this, no other gods. Y'all, did you know really no human is the source of your joy other than Jesus Christ of Nazareth? So, you know, we love people, we honor people, but we keep people in the right place because they're just humans. They're subject to fall. They're going to make mistakes. And so we don't want to have any other other gods before the Lord God. We want to put him. So if we're going to have no strife, the final thing I'd say is give no place to it. No place to it. Let's go over to Ephesians chapter 4. Ephesians 4 talks about anger, talks about how we can open up doors to the devil. You know, we're spirit, soul, and body. In the soulish part of us, we can get in situations where we just get turned off, put off, hurt, things go on. And the scripture says in Ephesians chapter 4 and verse number 26, be angry and do not sin. Do not let the sun go down on your anger. And this translation says, and give no opportunity to the devil. You know what strife does? It gives opportunity to the devil. You say, Pastor, you think some bad things have happened to me because of strife? We've all opened some doors to the devil because of strife. In marriage, you know, when the devil comes around, he's wanting to split that home up. He's wanting to split a house divided against itself cannot stand. Those are the words of Jesus. And I've told people before, I'm like, you know, I'm just going to be real with you. You're not going to be able to disprove the Bible. As long as there's a house divided in this marriage, it's not going to stand. The devil is going to be running havoc over your lives day and night. Don't let the sun go down on your anger. You say, well, Pastor, I'm just waiting until I feel like I want to forgive them before I forgive my spouse. Y'all, the wolves are coming to the front door whether you feel like it or not. Last night I was up here at the church. It was kind of late and I was leaving. And when I came up to the front door, y'all, there was this huge possum. At first I thought, is that a rat? You know, I saw him from a while. I thought, no, it's a possum. I'm doing all that I can to be real calm because I thought, I got to get a picture of this possum. Anyway, so I'm like, man, there's the possum right here at the front door. And I know they're good eating, but I wasn't hungry. Somebody said they're the other white meat. Anyway, so I'm like going, man, that's the biggest possum. I mean, he's coming around, he's walking around, and he just stood there at the front door, and he's looking around, sniffing around. And my honest thought was, you know, he's a big old boy. And I'm thinking, if he gets inside the church, you know, there's part of you that wants to get there and kind of mess, you know, shoo him off. And I'm thinking, if I don't shoo, what if he charges? And so anyway, I'm sitting there and there's this big old possum. And so I took a picture of him and I sent it to Sharon and I didn't leave any message or anything. But if we get it up, I'm going to let you see the size of this dude. So he's a big old one. And so I'm thinking, wow, yeah, that thing's huge. Now, here's my thought. When I left there, I thought, what if that possum had gotten the church? Well, now, everybody, can you see the tail? Do you see? That's just his tail right there. He was on his way down to the other door. Y'all, the reason why we want to shut the doors here at the church is there are possums. You don't want a possum in your house. There's something you don't really want in your house. You don't want the devil in your house. Because the devil's not going to play possum. He's going to destroy your house. He's going to destroy your marriage. He's going to destroy the relationship with your kids. So what I want to get across to you here as I wrap this up, give no place to the devil. You forgive people because you go, Lord, I don't want to open the door to the devil on my health. I don't want to open the door to the devil on my mental health. I don't want to open the door to the devil on my finances. Because when you open the little doors, it opens up bigger doors. So notice what it says here in Ephesians chapter 4, verse number 26. It says, be angry and do not sin. Do not let the sun go down in your anger. Do not give opportunity to the devil. Give no place to the devil. So what is strife? It's an opportunity. The devil's sniffing around, just like that possum was trying to find an open door. Whether you realize or not, the devil's constantly looking for open doors. He's just looking for ways that he can get in and he can attack and kill, steal, and destroy. So no strife in your life will be the consequence or the result of having no pride. It'll be the consequence of you saying, look, I don't want to have any ill will towards any human being alive. I truly want to love my neighbor as I love myself. You're not going to have strife in your life. You've also got to have this desire that, Lord, I have no other gods. Nobody's opinion matters to me more than what God's opinion is of me. That's all I care about. I mean, I don't want to hurt anybody. I'm out to offend anybody. But Lord, before God, I can say, as long as you're good with me, I'm good in this situation. And then the final thing, no place. Don't give any place to the devil. Shut every known door on the devil. Amen. Let's pray together. Father, in Jesus' name, I just pray, Lord, over this strife situation, Lord. And Father, I know that it happens, meaning I know that every one of us are prone to get into strife. Lord, we know that strife is very real. It's very common. But Lord, we just pray in all of our lives that you would just help us to set apart the Lord Jesus as Lord in our lives. Praise God. Let's just all take a moment and evaluate our lives. Lord, help us to stay out of strife, Lord. Is there some relationship or some maybe the opinion that a person has of you that you've elevated out of whack? It's just too high. It's just, you got way too much stock in how that person thinks about you, to where it almost is rivaling God's approval on your life. You need to reassess that situation. Just say, Lord, help me here to kind of recenter, and I just need to focus on you here, Lord. Now, I want you to be honest. I'm being honest with myself. Is there somebody you don't have goodwill towards? I mean, it's just, no, I don't want them to have a good life. Well, I understand when you see people that are doing wrong and they're hurting other people and their life is, you know, destructive towards others. I get that part of it, but sometimes it's not so much that is just, it's bitterness that sours us towards that person. Father, I love you today. And Lord, where there's pride in our lives, help us, Father, to just serve in humility. And when we keep getting offended time and time and time again, help us to realize, Lord, instead of focusing on other people, we need to question our own self. And that is it us, Lord? I mean, are we so prone to being offended because we're just so sensitive and we're so proud in our lives? Father, I just love you today, Lord. And none of us can change without the grace of God. None of us can improve without you, God. In fact, Jesus, you said, without me, you can do nothing. And so, Father, we're asking you, please, Lord, help all of us to be conformed into the image of your Son. And now in your mind, I just want you to just think of any doors you may have opened inadvertently to the enemy. Father, we just shut every door.
2: 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In order for us to live a life with no strife, we must also commit to live a life with no pride, no ill will, no other gods, and as Ephesians 4:27 reads, we must give no place to the devil.
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6: Well, hello there. Welcome to Wednesday. Did you know it's Did You Know time? Time to sit around the Word of God and feast upon living water, living bread. Praise God. This is what we've got to have in this hour if we're going to make it, child of God. I'm going to say it again. This is what we've got to have. This is what we've got to do. We've got to push. We've got to press on toward the mark of the prize, as Paul said, if we're going to make it. And sometimes we're looking around and it's horrible. It's heartbreaking. But some people who know things but don't are being taken out. And that's this title of this message. I may get into next week with it. It looks like I'm going to. But the Lord woke me up and said, had me list 16 things that we know but often don't. When problems come, when challenges arise, oh, we know all this in our head. But what are we doing about it with the knowledge that we have? We develop short memories. And we don't want to be like the Israelites. Come on, somebody. With short memories about what God does, is doing, and can do for us. Amen. Well, I'm going to get into it in depth again today, but I want to remind you, we're in the middle of camp meeting. It has been glorious. And friend, you don't want to miss tonight. Pastor Jonathan Parrish, the mighty young man of God out of Eufaula Lighthouse Christian Center. I've known him since he was about 6, 7, 8 years old, and in the early 80s, and known his family so long. They're just like my family. Some of the most powerful Spirit of God, Pentecostal, Holy Ghost people I know on the planet. And so come on out and be with us tonight, Wednesday night at 7. You should be in church somewhere tonight. Amen. And if you can be in church with us tonight at camp meeting, 5672 East Highway 117, Sepulpa, you would do yourself a tremendous favor. Bring somebody that needs God. Bring somebody that needs to get in the glory. Bring somebody that needs whatever God has for them, abundant life, breaking chains. Come on, somebody, freedom from addictions. There is the whole banquet table of the Lord has been spread this week, and it's going to be spread all week by the different men of God that are here. So come on out, be with us 2.5 miles west of Highway 2.5 miles west of Highway 75 South on Highway 117, 2.5 miles west of the big Glenpool Walmart Supercenter there, and we're on the north side of the highway, big electronic display sign and beautiful red brick buildings with the green roof and green grass out front. It's a beautiful campus that God has given us. You don't want to miss it. Doors will open at 6:30, and so come. There is limited seating. We can seat a good bunch, but you want to come on out and be with us tonight at Praise Center Ministry 7th Annual Camp Meeting. And I know God's going to meet you there. If you come expecting, if you come hungry, you're going to leave changed by the power of Jesus Christ. So come on out and be with us. Fantastic worship music by the Lynns and different parts of our family, the Stewarts. You want to come out and be with us, and don't miss a thing. And then we're on tomorrow night, Pastor John Parrish Sr., the great pastor over 52 years of Lighthouse Christian Center in Eufaula, one of the greatest preachers alive today. I believe that. He's a teacher as well, but he's a preacher, and he'll teach you while he preaches, and it's powerful. It's anointed, and you don't want to miss him tomorrow night. And then Friday night, we're having Healing Miracle Night with my oldest son, Christopher Lynn, who operates in the gifts of healings, workings of miracles, and powerful ministry that God has given my oldest son. So don't miss tomorrow night. Bring somebody that needs to be touched. And I know it's miracle night, but if you've got kids in your family, if you've got grandchildren, children, cousins, uncles, or uncles, aunts, nieces, nephews that need to get closer to Jesus, bring them out. Bring them out to camp meeting on Thursday and Friday night, and tonight as well, and get them in the presence of God. And then watch what God can do if you get them there. Amen. So don't miss camp meeting all this week. Well, I left off yesterday, and I've been giving you the scripture that I've based this message on. Things we know but don't. Things we know but we too often forget when the rubber meets the road. And the Lord wanted me to remind you, as well as my church, we've got to know what we know, and we've got to do what we know. We've got to do what James said, be doers of the word and not hearers only. Amen. And the scripture I'm using is those five amazing, explosive, powerful verses of Psalm 103. The first five verses. We all know the song Andre Crouch wrote later. Bless the Lord, O my soul, and all that's within me. Bless his holy name. But that's the first verse, straight out of the word of God. Verse 2, bless the Lord, O my soul, and forget not all his benefits. Too many Christians develop short memories when the devil comes with a new test or trial. But beloved, that's the problem. And that's what gets us swept away sometimes and sucked back into the world system and sucked back into doubt and unbelief and all of these things. And let me just remind you. Well, I just wish I wouldn't keep getting hit. Listen, the whole plan of Satan, the kingdom of darkness, is to knock you off your faith so you don't make it all the way. I mean, if you were the devil, isn't that what you would do? Of course. We got to remember this life is probation for the next one. This life is test for the next one. God didn't mean for it to be that way in the first of the creation, but it has turned into that with the fall of man. So now it's boot camp. And so the very reason you and I have trials and tribulations and challenges and oppression and persecution and all of these things and tribulation is because the devil wants to stop you. And listen, these are the times where Paul said in Hebrews, anything that can be shaken will be shaken. Will anything the devil can devour? He will devour. So you have to ask yourself, is there things I know but don't? Is there things that are in my head knowledge, but yet I don't apply those when trials come? That's what this message is about. But God hasn't changed. He still forgives all our iniquities. He still heals all our diseases. He redeems our life from destruction. He crowns us with loving kindness and tender mercies. He satisfies our mouth with good things so that our youth is even renewed like the eagles. You see, these are the things that God has already done for us. And so what does the devil do? He challenges that every single day you're breathing. And so realize that we're in a war here. And yeah, we'd all like for it to slack off. And at times we get victory and we get a reprieve here and there. But you're in a war for your soul. You're in a war for the souls of your family. You're in a war for your blessing. You're in a war for your prosperity. You're in a war for your health and healing. Because the devil doesn't want you to have it. And so he comes to steal the word, which is sown in your heart. So you forget what God's done for you. Well, don't be a forgetful person. Amen. God's still for us. He hasn't changed. He's still with us. The Holy Ghost is still in us. If we're washed in the blood and filled with the Spirit, and where sin did abound, grace much more abounds. And we were born for this. Remember this. God knew when you would be born, and he entrusted you with the end of the age. Did you know that's what Paul and Peter addressed? Because why? We're in it to win. 1 Corinthians chapter 10, listen to what Paul said. He said, well, I got to turn there before I can read it to you. 1 Corinthians chapter 10, I thought I had it right here available. But I want you to understand something, that we have been entrusted with the end of the age. You know, I often think about how it would have been cool to be, you know, the 40s and 50s were, except for the world wars, of course, were pretty cool times. And, Mayberry, we could use a lot of allegories, and it was pretty great times. And I often wonder, why wasn't I born in those times? And then it suddenly occurred to me, well, because God wanted me to, then I wouldn't be here now preaching the gospel to you. So God knows when he wanted us to be born, and we ought to realize it's a great privilege to live in this time. Amen. And so Paul reminds us of this, 1 Corinthians 10, talked about all the murmuring that Israel went through and all their failures, getting short memories again, forgetting what God had done. And he said this in verse 11, now all these things happened unto them for examples, and they are written for our admonition, upon whom the ends of the world, and that means the age, the word aeon, end of the age, are come. In other words, God uses these illustrations from ancient Israel's short memory failures to remind us that we don't have to do that. We shouldn't take that route. We should remember that we are entrusted with the spread of the gospel right here in the end of the age, right here in the last ticking seconds of time. Why? So that we can help reap the harvest. So then he says this in verse 12. It's shocking, but he says this, wherefore, let him that thinks he stands take heed lest he fall. In other words, watch yourself. Watch yourself. You may think you've got it all together. Again, things that you know, but you don't. Until the rubber meets the road. But then he gives us this great promise. There hath no temptation or test or trial taken you or grabbed you, such as is common to man. But God is faithful, who will not suffer or allow you to be tempted above that which you're able. God's the little league referee coach. He makes sure the game is fair. But will with the temptation also make a way to escape, that you may be able to bear it. God wants you to escape every trial, test, and temptation. He's already made a way of escape for you and for me, for everything we will ever face. But we have to take that way of escape. We can't be bullheaded and stubborn and give into our flesh and just give into the temptations and give into the temptation to quit and start speaking doubt and unbelief and all that mess. No. God is faithful to us, and we need to stand. And that's the reason so many people are being taken out in these days, because they're getting short memories. They know a whole lot of things that they don't know. I'm going to say that again. They know a whole lot of things that they really don't know on an experiential level. And that's the reason you can't just have the word of God in your head. It's got to be in your heart. Amen. So then Paul says this, flee from idolatry. Flee from idolatry. In other words, flee from things that challenge you and challenge your walk in the Spirit. Flee from distractions of, too much secular things in life, you know, too many hobbies, too many activities, too many this, too many that. Those things that can become idols in your heart and mind, keeping you away. Peter says it this way, the end of all things is at hand. Be you therefore sober and awake, he's saying, and watch unto prayer. And above all, have fervent charity among yourselves, or the love of God. Amen. Amen. I'm watching the enemy take people out that shouldn't go. Let's know the things that we know. Amen. Be back tomorrow with more. Pastor Randy Lynn saying, I love you. Be blessed.
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9: Greetings, friends. Welcome to The Sound of Faith. I'm Sharon Knotts, thanking you for joining us today because we know faith comes by hearing and hearing by the Word of God. Today's message, One Nation Under God, takes us on an intriguing journey from the Mayflower Compact, the covenant made by those first settlers seeking religious freedom in the New World, to the Declaration of Independence, our nation's birth certificate, to the Constitution, the framework of our freedoms, to the capital city itself, where the proof of our Christian foundation is written in its very cornerstones and walls. This incontrovertible truth, America is one nation under God.
10: And everybody uses Thomas Jefferson to say separation of church and state. He wasn't even in the room. He wasn't in the city and he wasn't in the country. He was in France when the Constitution was being written. The separation of church and state, they picked that up from a private letter. A private letter that he wrote to some ministers up in New England because the ministers in New England were afraid that, like it used to be in England, that they could be forced to come under a certain particular religion. That's why they wanted to leave England. They didn't all want to be of the Church of England. And so he, in a private letter, answered them back and said, no. No, because the Constitution says that there is a separation of church and state, saying that the government can't force a religion on you, not saying that the government can take away your right to religion. So let's what he says, read this little warning he has. And can the liberties of a nation be thought secure when we have removed their only firm basis? What is that? A conviction in the minds of the people that these liberties are the gift of God, that they may not be violated, but without his wrath. That's a pretty strong warning. He's saying if you remove from the minds of the people, the American public, the conviction, how many know that's a strong word? The conviction that all our liberties and blessings are a gift from God. If you remove that from their mind, from their conscience, how can we do that without incurring the wrath of God? Amen? And that's exactly what we're seeing today. Okay, here's another one. This is by Jedediah Morse. He was the first American in the 1800s to put out a textbook on the geography of America, which you can understand, America was a new nation. It was still being developed. People were still going west. Amen. But he wrote what became a textbook in public schools. For many, many years, he wrote subsequent books that became the standard textbooks in American schools for geography. His son, Samuel Morse, and this is spelled M-O-R-S-E. Samuel Morse has a greater claim to fame that we know of, we think of, and he's the one that invented the Morse code. So this is the Jedediah, and he says, to the kindly influence of Christianity, we owe that degree of civil freedom and political and social happiness which mankind now enjoys. Whenever the pillars of Christianity shall be overthrown and all the blessings which flow from them, we must fall with them. So these are some of the warnings we see from those men who lived in the very early times of our nation. He said, if you remove the pillars of Christianity, amen. And when we speak specifically of marriage, the two main pillars of marriage that the scripture tells us in Genesis 2:24, Jesus, he repeated it in Matthew 19:5-6. Paul repeated it in Ephesians 5:31. The two pillars of marriage is monogamy and heterosexuality. So when we begin to remove these pillars, then we're going to find that we're going to fall. Because if you start removing pillars, how many know the roof's going to cave in? Amen. And then the foundation's going to go. So our nation was founded by these great men. What was the thing that made our nation great? What was the one thing that these men all had in common? Let's turn to Proverbs 14:34. The thing that these men had in common that caused God to bless America like no other nation on the earth. Amen. He blessed Israel because they were the apple of his eye and his peculiar treasure. But no nation has risen to the political power, to the military power, to the economic power that America has. Most all of your modern day inventions were Americans. Amen? So what was the thing that did it? Proverbs 14:34. Righteousness exalts a nation, but sin is a reproach to any people. See, folks, no matter how glorious the foundation, how mighty the military, no matter how prosperous the people, no matter how resourceful a land is, God's word said sin is a reproach. It's a reproach. And we read that the nation that forgets God will be turned into hell. And we are leaving the foundation that this great nation was built upon. We are turning our backs on God and we are forgetting God. Amen. And the results are going to be catastrophic. Let me read to you from another great one of our founding fathers, Noah Webster. He said, the moral principles and precepts contained in the scriptures ought to form the basis of all our civil constitutions and laws. All the miseries and the evils that men suffer from vice and crime and ambition and injustice, oppression, slavery, and war proceed from their despising or neglecting the precepts contained in the Bible. Amen? That's how it's going to happen. Amen? And so we have forgotten God. We no longer teach our children in our schools since 1962, 1963, when we took out prayer and we took out Bible reading. We're no longer teaching our children the foundational truths of the Word of God. When I was in school, every morning we started with the Lord's Prayer, one of the Psalms, and the Pledge of Allegiance to the flag. Amen? Every single morning. And some of the Psalms that I learned early in childhood, honestly, I didn't learn them from reading the Bible. I was in grade school. I wasn't really a big Bible reader at that time. I got what I got from Sunday school and sitting in church. But some of the Psalms that I learned verbatim is because we recited them every morning in school. Like Psalm 100. Make a joyful noise unto the Lord, all ye lands. Serve the Lord with gladness. Know ye that the Lord, L-O-R-D, all caps, he is God. And not we, ourselves. We are his people and the sheep of his pasture. Enter into his gates with thanksgiving and into his courts with praise. Be thankful and bless the Lord, for his mercy endureth forever and his truth to all generations. I did not learn that in church. I learned it at Armstead Elementary School, number 33 on Light Street in South Baltimore. That's where I learned it. And you say, well, that's just a psalm, but listen to what it said. It is God who has made us and not we ourselves. They wouldn't be able to read that in school anymore today, because today they teach you that we were not created. We evolved. It's evolution now. Even though the Declaration of our Independence, the first document of this nation, says that we have these inalienable rights that we have received from our Creator, that all men are created equally, not evolved equally, but created equally. Amen? But we are failing to teach our children that. And today it's gotten to the point, okay, now Bible reading and prayer went out in 62 and 63. Now they want to get rid of the Pledge of the Allegiance to the flag. Some and a majority want to get rid of it because they don't like the part

0: you've got others that are bold enough to fly the ISIS flag in the United States. Amen? But the American flag now is, oh, that offends me. And this is why our nation is filled with perversion and child prostitution and homosexuality and Satanism and violence and gangs and murder and abortion. Amen? Because we no longer teach them the Lord, He is our God. And He has made us, and He has created us. Amen? He has created us in His image and His likeness. But we've taken that away from them. Turn with me in Deuteronomy. We'll read a couple scriptures in Deuteronomy chapter 4. Because there is such a correlation between America and Israel. And I say that because there are only two nations on the face of the earth that God specifically created. And that was for His glory, for His honor, and to propagate His word. And that was Israel and America, which we read in the Mayflower Compact. Amen? So Deuteronomy 4, let's look at verse 7. And God is asking this question. This is God speaking. For what nation is there so great, who hath God so nigh unto them as the Lord our God is in all that things that we call upon Him for? And what nation is there so great that hath statutes and judgments so righteous as all this law which I set before you this day?
1: Amen. I trust you're enjoying this enlightening message about America's Christian foundation, One Nation Under God. This evidence of America's Christian foundation is rich, abounding, and incontrovertible. The founding fathers and framers of the Constitution were Bible believers. Yet today, these facts are being disputed and even redacted from our history books. The de-Christianization of America is causing her godly foundation to crumble under the weight of atheism and evolution, abortion, homosexuality, same-sex marriage, and racial hatred. The founding fathers warned God's judgment would come upon this nation if we were ever to abandon our faith in God and the Bible. Friends, that day has come. Scripture says every nation that forgets God shall be turned into hell, and it would be foolish to think that America is the exception. Jesus said a city set on a hill cannot be hid. Washington, D.C. is a city set on a hill. Our Capitol building is called the Hill, the highest seat of government on the planet, the emblem of liberty and freedom, the ideal of human government. Decisions made on the Hill have far-reaching powers and influence, and when we examine the physical buildings and monuments in Washington, we quickly see they are inscribed with scriptures and petitions to God. The voices of her founders still speak today in the city that cannot be hid. One Nation Under God will take you through the Christian facts of America's founding. It can be ordered on CD for a love gift of $10 or more for the radio ministry. 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
1: Shalom and welcome to Torah Chai, God's teachings of life from Congregation Zion's Sake, a Messianic Jewish congregation located on the corner of Denby Boulevard and Shields Road in Newport News, Virginia. Our biblical mandate as Jewish believers is to be a light unto the world by sharing Yeshua, Jesus, the Jewish Messiah, to the Jew first, then the nations as prescribed in Romans 1:16, bringing God's plan of salvation to the ends of the earth. We hope

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1: All of God's attributes, since he has no material body or form. He is the Ruach Elohim, the Ruach HaKodesh, fire, smoke, thunder, the still small voice. And he speaks to all of Moshe's attributes, the leader, the man of God, the prophet, even the supernatural people around him. This is a supernatural, powerful invasion of the natural realm. The mouth, pay, or voice of Adonai speaks forth from the visible cloud, which is an appearance of his presence. Verse 14, Vayomer Penei, God answers, my face, my divine presence will go with you. It is the face of God in the cloud, which is the manifest appearance of God himself, by which pay, the mouth of God, orders seven times a directive or command from the mouth of the Lord, the verbal order directing Israel either to make camp or to move. This fulfills Moshe's direct request to God in Exodus 33 that only God himself lead Israel. Now, this sounds supernatural and it sounds beautifully simple. And we think, ah, how great this would be. But in actuality, it's one of the hardest practices in all of Torah. We are usually quite happy to believe that Adonai is directing our lives when he directs us where we already wanted to go. In that kind of situation, we say, everything happens for a reason. Of course we say, it was meant to be. When it actually means is that Adonai's direction corresponds more or less with what we had wanted and planned. But what happens when that cloud refuses to move when and where we want it to go? What happens when life does not advance according to our plans and our timetable? What happens when the exact opposite occurs, when the cloud suddenly rises from the place where we've built a life and established ourselves and become comfortable? Then what? There's something deeply profound, a revealed mystery about the fact that Adonai chose to guide us, the entire nation, with a cloud. See, a cloud reveals and it conceals simultaneously. Its presence tells you that something's there, but it obscures what lies behind it. And this is the nature of faith. Faith does not mean seeing everything clearly. It means recognizing God's presence even when the road ahead is obscure. The cloud never explained why the people had to stop at a certain place. It never tells them the length of the stay. It did not justify its decision. It doesn't reason or invite discussion. It simply rested above the Mishkan, and the people had to keep watching for it when it moved. There could be no complacency or apathy. They could not become so comfortable that they stopped watching the cloud. They could not become impatient and move before it did. They had to develop two different kinds of courage, the courage to remain and the courage to leave. It's a powerful lesson. Sometimes faith means staying where you are, continuing your work, and refusing to be unsettled by temporary difficulties, however difficult those problems may seem. And sometimes faith means recognizing that the cloud has risen and that it's moving on. This chapter has ended. The mission has moved, and it's time to move forward and begin again somewhere else. It is the same exact manner in which Yeshua ministered to us here on earth. In John 8, starting at verse 26, he said, there are many things I could say about you and many judgments I could make. However, the one who sent me is true. So I say, laleo in the Greek, say, speak, exhort, utter, preach, or advise in the world only what I have heard from him. See, he says there's many things I could do. He's the Son of God. Everywhere he looks, he's judging. He sees the true heart. He sees the true nature of who he's looking at. He says, but I can't do a thing except for what I've heard my Father tell me to do. Verse 27, they did not understand that he was talking to them about the Father. So Yeshua said, when I'm lifted up, the Son of Man, when you have lifted up the Son of Man, then you will know that I am who I say I am, and that of myself I do nothing but only say what the Father has taught me. Yeshua only preaches, he only says, he only utters in the world what he has heard from the Father. And this is exactly what God is doing with Moshe and Israel back in Numbers 9. Yeshua states this again in Luke 17, verse 10. It's the same with you. When you have done everything you were told to do, you should be saying we're just ordinary slaves. We have only done our duty. See, the servant is obedient, diligently doing the orders from the master. The servant doesn't tell the master what to do. The servant doesn't choose which task he or she will perform, nor does a servant suggest days or time periods of the work. The servant's job is to follow instructions and do what they're told and be obedient to the master. Moshe didn't decide when to pitch camp or when to move. Yeshua specifically mentioned numerous times that he only did what he was told to do, nothing more and nothing less. The Master God gives directives, orders, instructions to follow according to the Master's timeline. Adonai has never asked us to develop a vision or mission statement that will guide him. God has the vision. God has the master plan. God knows all the details, and he has the vision. We, the servants, are tasked to carry out God's will and instructions. Talked about this last month with callings. Rabinson and I are bond servants. We're the master's slaves. He approached us 27 years ago, placed his plan and will within us. He planted that seed within us and told us to move forward in obedience. Few congregations operate this way. What we do here, this isn't a career choice. You don't go to college and say, well, maybe I'll try this religious thing for a while. It's not a shtick. Let me say this loud and clear. We are the servants and God is the master. Humans tend to want to reverse the roles. Humans tend to want to tell God what to do to fit him into their box and then when to do it and what they will or will not do and the limits of their loyalty, service, and obedience. I've heard too many times over the years people make these statements, and I'm quoting exactly what I've heard. I would never move there. I know that the feast days are God's will, but I'm not going to do them. I won't do that. I won't give that up. God told me that years ago. I'm praying about it, etc., etc., etc. Yeshua specifically states that we simply do our duty. We do what we are told from the Pei Adonai, the mouth of God, the master. We don't do anything before the mouth of God speaks, and we do not delay in carrying out what he does tell us to do. Pei Adonai, the mouth of God has spoken. God desires that you deny your flesh and follow him. Romans 2, starting at verse 7, those who seek glory, honor, and immortality by perseverance in doing good, he will pay back eternal life. But to those who are self-seeking, who disobey the truth and obey evil, he will pay back wrath and anger. God wants servants. He wants this place. He wants your place. He wants your reality, your house, your family, your finances. He wants your thoughts, your possessions. He wants them all to be submitted to him for service in his kingdom. If you didn't know, it all belongs to him anyways. You arrived in this place without it, and you're leaving without it. So don't build your own kingdom here on this earth. He doesn't want you to claim that they're his while you reign over them. He wants you to submit all to him, turning them over to his kingdom, thus becoming a loyal, humble servant to his rule and his reign. God wants you to serve, to move in the kingdom of heaven, and to become a leader. But to be a leader, you must first serve. In Matthew 20, starting at verse 25, Yeshua called them and said, you know that among the goyim, those who are supposed to rule them become tyrants, and their superiors become dictators. Verse 26, he says, among you, and this is us, it must not be like that. On the contrary, whoever among you wants to be a leader must first become your servant. I'm going to pause for a second to tell a submarine story. This is unique to the submarine service. When you first get on board a submarine, you're called a nub, which means a non-useful body, which is true. You're eating food, you're taking a rack, you can't stand to watch, you can't support the crew, we're undermanned. It's critical that you get qualified and start doing something on the ship. The first 30 to 60 days, they make you work down in the galley, and you wash dishes, you get on your hands and knees, and you clean the floor, and four times a day, you serve the crew. You serve them. You take them drinks, you bring them food, potatoes, the roast, or whatever it is. You serve the crew. Before you take any leadership position on board that submarine, you know what you do? You serve. That's how it is in the kingdom of God. Before he moves you anywhere in the kingdom, you must first learn how to serve. Therefore, it builds a humble and contrite heart. It teaches how to sacrifice self, your flesh, every day to move and operate in servanthood. If we go back to Numbers, what God is teaching Israel is servanthood. Listen, servanthood, not slavery, because we'd already been slaves. There's a difference here. What God is teaching and instilling in them is servanthood, the ability to obey when God speaks. Israel didn't do so good at Mount Sinai. The Lord knew he had a problem, that golden calf incident. Moshe's dialogue and interaction with God in Exodus 33 reveals Moshe's servant heart. He didn't tell God, hey, I got this. Moshe said to God, if you don't lead us, I'm not going. This is a heart that's completely sold out to God, that's submitted, that's obedient and humble, yet confident. Confident to say to Adonai, I can't do this without you. Israel had 40 years of instruction and teaching. When the cloud moved, they broke camp. When it stopped, they pitched camp. It became muscle memory without a second thought. The previous generation had to pass in the wilderness. They had been too immersed in the Egyptian culture and ways. See, new wine requires new wineskins. How did God know they were ready to enter into his promised land? How did he know they were at the point of complete compliance and obedience? Their fruit, their actions, their obedient compliance and service to God revealed to him that they were ready. Yeshua told us the same in Matthew 7, verse 28. So you'll recognize them by their fruit. Moshe, Yeshua, and God knew that when considering anyone for a place of increased responsibility and leadership, it is necessary to look at the fruit of that person or people. I've come to learn myself that even if someone's willing and eager to serve, the fruit of the person's life and attitude is exactly what you get when you give that person the opportunity to serve. You cannot overlook the fruit of a person's life. It is the key. Your fruit includes your deeds, your actions, your motives, your moral character, and behavior. This becomes exceedingly clear in times of disagreement and strife. Pressure, strife, adversity, and duress removes the outer facade, revealing your fruit, which is a profound revelation of what's inside you, of your character, your integrity, your morals. It's the thing you do when you think no one is watching. Your fruit is how you interact with others, especially with those whom you think don't like you or you have an issue with. It's revealed in gossip and grumbling and rebellion. It's revealed in your work ethic. Are you like a blister and you show up when the work is done? Or are you the first to stand up and say, Hineni, here am I, Lord. I'm obedient, willing, and compliant to your instructions and orders. When the cloud moves, do you pack up reluctantly with a bad attitude and bitterness because you like the things the way they were? Or do you break camp with excitement and vigor because God is moving and doing something new, new places, new horizons, so you put 110% into it because God said to move out? A critical point in this as well as timing. So many have healthy trees and there is fruit on the branches of the vine, but it's not ready. Many times those people see the fruit themselves. They know it's there. Everyone can see it, but it's not time yet. Picking fruit early before it's time results in a bitter, sour fruit, and it also reduces the end harvest, reducing the ripened good fruit. When you pick a pear before it's ripe, you ruin the pear. One cannot overlook the warning signs of bad fruit. However, one of Ribitzin's sayings holds true, time tells all things. There are some trees that grow tall and strong with a bounty of fruit, but the fruit will kill you if you eat it. Not all fruit is edible.
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1: Some of you are still battling sickness. Some of you are still battling unemployment. Some of you are still battling financial problems. Some of you are still battling relationship concerns. Some of you are still battling a spiritual attack against your life. But I'm here to tell you this morning that in spite of, not because of, but in spite of whatever's come your way, you can still find God and you can still experience His glory, His presence, and His power in your life today. If we wait until the world is perfect in our lives before we worship God, we'll never be here to worship God. Because the devil's going to make sure that he can do anything he can to bring disruption and disheartening experiences into your life. But Isaiah discovered some principles that I believe will help us to continue to experience God even in the midst of conflict and tragedy in our world. The first thing that I noticed about Isaiah is that he discovered this principle that what you feel will determine your encounter with God. What you feel will determine your encounter with God. What am I talking about? I'm talking about feelings. I'm talking about emotions. I'm talking about how we let what's happened in our world or in our lives, how we allow them to affect us, what we feel or the emotions that we respond or find ourselves battling with in response to what's been happening in our world. Isaiah said it like this. He talked about what happened to him, what happened in his world. He says in Isaiah 6:1, in the year King Uzziah died. At the announcement of his death, emotions ran wild. The nation was concerned about its future. What would happen? Would this be an opportunity for the enemy to strike while they had a king or a leader that was now out of commission and before they were able to institute a new leader in their place? What about Isaiah himself, the departure of a close friend, someone that he had shared his life with, someone who had he had guided together with and talked to God together about it? And now his life could be controlled by despair. But when I look into Isaiah, here's what I notice. I notice that he made a decision not to let his feelings dominate his life, but instead he was going to let his faith or his belief and trust in God be the anchor of his future. Isaiah could have given in to the emotions and the feelings of discouragement and depression, despair and disillusionment. He could have said, I'm overwhelmed. I can't handle this. I can't deal with the loss of my friend. I can't deal with the loss of these things in my life. But instead, he chose a different path. He turned to the Lord for encouragement and strength and hope. Can I say it like this? I'm going to boil it down and make it simple. Whenever you are going through life, you always have two choices to deal with. And as it relates to your feelings, one of them is to panic. Everybody say panic. One of them is to panic. That means I'm going to give in to my emotions. I'm going to allow them to control me and dominate me. I'm going to let them consume me and dictate my future. The other one is prayer. Everybody say prayer. And prayer says, I'm not going to be controlled by my feelings. I'm going to allow my life to be controlled by God. I'm going to put my life into submission to God, not in submission to my feelings. Every one of us could have found a reason not to be here this morning. Our back hurts, our jaw hurts, our leg hurts. We don't feel good. We don't have as much money as we want to have. It wasn't a good Christmas. We could all find a reason why not to be here. But you came in spite of your feelings because your faith says, I want to encounter God in a new and a fresh way. Well, friends, it can't be a one-time decision. It has to be a continuous decision. You can't just turn to God in frequent times or from periodic times or sporadic moments, but there has to be a life of consistency, of not giving into your emotions and giving into your faith rather than into your feelings. Have you ever had somebody that just seemed like they were out of control and somebody said to them, you need to pull yourself together? You need to pull yourself together. You need to get your emotions together. When people begin to talk to me and they're out of control, their mind is running, they're in a panic mode, their emotions are running rapid, I try to calm that situation down and say, I understand you're going through a turmoil. I'm not denying that. I understand that you're going through a difficult time. I'm not denying that. But can I tell you that you're giving into these emotions are not going to solve anything in your life. They're only going to aggravate them and complicate them and make them more negative experiences in your life. What you need to do is check them for just a moment and say, I know that's there, but I also know that God is there. That's what Job said when he said, though God slay me, yet will I serve him. When his body was covered with boils, when he lost his family and lost all of his livestock and all of his homes, and somebody came to him and said, Job, you ought to just give up and die. And he said, today, I don't feel like giving up. I'm not giving into my feelings today. Here's why. Because my faith tells me that I know that my Redeemer lives. And though the skin worms eat this old body, yet in my flesh will I see God with my own eyes and not with the eyes of another. Can I say it to you one more time? We have to give ourselves to faith and not to our feelings. Amen. What you feel, what you give yourself to in your emotions and your trust is going to determine the outcome or determine the encounter you're going to have. Isaiah could have given in to the emotions of fear and uncertainty. Fear could have dominated him, like it did the 10 spies that came back from the promised land after seeing the bounty of the land, but seeing giants. They made a lifetime decision based on fear rather than the two like Joshua and Caleb who made a lifetime decision out of faith. And those that were controlled by fear allowed themselves to die in a wilderness of disappointment. But the two men of faith found themselves walking across the Jordan River and entering into the good of the land because they chose a course of faith rather than fear, giving to the confidence of God rather than the confidence of the flesh. Isaiah put his faith and trust in God through prayer. Everybody, look at your neighbor and say, just pray. No, really convince them. Say, you need to pray. So when somebody's out of control, when their emotions are running rapid, try to help calm their emotions and put their focus on God, because you can't receive from God when you're given in to your emotional rant, when you're given away into your emotional rage, because you've got to have faith in God. The second thing that I notice about Isaiah is that not only what he felt determined what he experienced with God, but secondly, what you see will determine your encounter with God. What you see will determine your encounter with God. In other words, what you focus on, what you dwell on, what you give yourself to visually, what you concentrate on, what you focus on is going to be what's going to determine the outcome or your opportunity to experience or encounter God. In Isaiah 6:1, Isaiah wrote these words, in the year that King Uzziah died, I saw the Lord. In the King James Bible, this is one occasion when I really like the addition of one word in the King James, which says, in the year that King Uzziah died, I also saw the Lord. Now, what is he saying by that? He's saying, here are two visuals. Here are two images that are imprinted upon my mind. There is the image of my loss of Uzziah, the king and my friend. And then there is this encounter that is before me in experiencing God in a new way. And he says, here I have both of them before me, and I have to choose which one I'm going to let dominate my view, which one I'm going to put in my peripheral view, and which one's going to be in my center of my view or my dominant view. Did you know Isaiah did not deny the fact that King Uzziah had died and that it had some impact on the world in which he lived in? But he said, I'm not going to let that be the center of my attention. I'm not going to let that be my focus every day when I wake up. I'm going to put those things in my peripheral view, and I'm going to put God at the center of my view. That's what God says to us in Matthew 6:33. Seek ye first the kingdom of God and his righteousness, and then all these other things are going to be taken care of around you. Friends, we have a choice. We can give ourselves to focus and to be dominated by an unpleasant experience, or we can move those things to the side, recognize they're there, but can say, I'm going to give my attention. I'm going to give my focus. I'm going to give my view to nothing less than God himself. He deserves my focus and my praise. Can somebody say amen? See, when I talk about this view factor, when I'm talking about this view, I'm saying that what you see, what you dwell on, what you focus on determines the outcome. He could have went to the cemetery of King Uzziah and spent all of his days at the cemetery. But instead, he chose to look into the throne and see God high and lifted up. The New Testament church, after the death of Jesus Christ, and they went to the empty tomb and found that his body was gone and that he had risen from the dead. They could have sat at the empty tomb and mourned the missing body of Jesus, but instead they went to the upper room to encounter a greater power of his glory and of his anointing. Can I tell you, you can choose to live at the cemetery or at the throne. You can choose to live at the tomb or in the upper room, but we've got to make a decision about where we're going to encounter God in our lives. Come on, somebody, say amen. We've got to focus on our attention on the right things. You remember this inspiring book in the Old Testament? I mean, it's one of the most inspiring to me. It won't be to you, but it's a very inspiring book to me in the Old Testament. It's called the Book of Numbers. And the reason why the Book of Numbers is not inspiring to you is because it's exactly what it says. It's a book about numbers. And in the opening of the chapters, they do a census of the people, a population count, how many people there were that were among the children of Israel. And at the end of the book of Numbers, they do another census and they tell us how many people are a part of this nation of people as they're about to go into the promised land. Now, that doesn't sound very inspiring until you get the fuller picture. And the fuller picture is this, that this first group that they counted came to the Jordan River and had the opportunity to go into the promised land. But because they listened to the voices of the 10 negative spies, they put their focus on giants rather than on God. They put their focus on the problems rather than the God who is bigger than all their problems. And they allowed that fear to control them, and they said, "We will not go in." So God made a declaration. He judged them and said, everyone over 20 years of age will die in the wilderness. They will not go into the promised land. He said, I'll raise up another generation and they will inherit my promises. So what's interesting is that the population count at the beginning of the book of Numbers and the population count at the end of the book of Numbers is almost identical. It's only separated by a small number between the two. Now, in order for an entire nation over 20 years of age to have died over a 40-year period between these two population counts, it tells me that for everybody that died, there had to be a birth to replace the death. Amen? Now, what you can do is you can go all the way through your life and spend your time mourning the deaths that take place in your life, or you can take another venue and you can celebrate the births of what God is bringing to the nation and how God is raising up those who are going to go into the promised land. I'm not going to live my life looking at the losses. I'm going to look at my life and see what God is bringing so I can go forward and experience the fullness of God in my life. Isaiah said it was in the year King Uzziah died. I didn't let that dominate my view. Instead, I looked to the throne.
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0: Welcome to More Life Now, the radio outreach dedicated to helping you receive more of the abundant life God has given us. Today, Keith Moore is teaching from the Word of God, a message from the series, Exceeding Growing Faith. 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
1: Well, when you believed you received Jesus to become the righteousness of God in Christ, did you look like the righteousness of God in Christ? Or feel like the righteousness or holiness of Christ? No, but you went ahead and confessed Him as Lord anyway. Amen. And when you believe in your heart and you say it with your mouth, it opens the door.
2: It does.
1: It gives the Lord access.
2: Yes.
1: Hallelujah. Thanks be to God. He said, verse 9, that if you'll confess with your mouth the Lord Jesus and believe in your heart that God has raised Him from the dead, you shall be saved. Verse 10, for with the heart. Now, this is the fourth time he's mentioned the heart. He mentioned it in verse 6 about speaking in your heart. Verse 8, he said the word is close to you in your mouth and your heart. Verse 9, if you'll believe in your heart. And verse 10, with the heart, man believes. Everybody say it out loud. With the heart,
2: man believes.
1: Man refers to male or female. Talking about you, me, all of us. Say it out loud. With the heart,
2: I believe.
1: I believe with the heart. This is very significant. There's other parts of your being you don't believe with. You believe with your heart. And, you're going to shout about some of these things today. I'm telling you. I'm stirring the pot, getting ready to. And I can smell it from here. It's good. It's good stuff. You're going to want two scoops of this. The devil's such a liar, and some lies that have hindered people, we're going to unmask them just in the next few minutes, and it's going to take away the power of it to hinder you. Faith is of the heart. Heart. Now, when he says heart, what's he talking about? Now, don't be too quick to answer that. Even those who are the most studied in the body of Christ have differing opinions about what the heart is versus the mind versus the spirit versus the soul. I've studied it some, and one of the things that's interesting is some of the words, the same words, are translated two or three different ways. I mean, same word might be translated heart, soul, or spirit. And it's the same Greek or Hebrew word. It's translated three or four different ways. So don't be too adamant until you get further into this. But let's keep it simple today. For practical purposes. When we say heart, we're not talking about your physical blood pump. You can't believe God with your physical heart any more than you could believe God with your kidneys or your lungs or any physical organ. That's physical. And yet, it's graphic. What is the heart to your body? The heart is the primary organ. I mean, it stops, you stop. Right? I mean, it is what sends life. Somebody said, was it blood? Same thing. The life is in the blood. It sends life. Somebody might say, well, it's the brain's the most important part. You cut off the life flow to the brain, boom. Just seconds, it shuts down. And no, the heart, out of the heart flows life. Go to Proverbs 4, and you'll see this same thing here. We're getting into a big subject. Can you tell? But you can handle it. Proverbs 4, this is a very familiar passage of Scripture to many, but oh, there's so much light. So much truth here. Proverbs 4 And I believe it's 20, we'll start there. He said, my son, attend to my words. Incline your ear to my sayings. Do what? Don't let them depart from your eyes. Keep them where? In the midst of your heart. For their life to those that find them, their health to all their flesh. Keep going. Keep your what?
2: Heart.
1: Your heart with all diligence. For out of it are the issues of life.
3: Yes.
1: That's true physically.
3: Yeah.
1: It's true spiritually. The life flow of the physical body comes through the heart. But there has to be spirit life or there's nothing to make the heart beat. What makes the heart beat? What makes the lungs breathe? What gives the brain its light? Well, it's life.
3: Life.
1: Where does life come from? First Peter refers to the hidden man of the heart. That phrase is used. The hidden man of the heart. This is the part of your being that you believe God with.
3: Yeah.
1: Now you're right here in Proverbs 4. Go back to the third chapter. Maybe on the same place there. Close by in verse 5. Anybody remember this?
3: Yes.
1: Trust in the Lord. What?
2: All.
1: With all your heart. With what?
2: Heart.
1: To say believe God with the heart, have faith with the heart, trust with the heart. Similar things. What part of your being do you trust with? Your heart. What part of your being do you believe with?
3: Your heart.
1: Your heart. Notice, trust in the Lord with all your heart. Lean not to your own understanding. Now here we're seeing a very clear distinction between heart and understanding.
3: Yes.
1: You don't believe God with your understanding. Now we're getting somewhere. You do believe God with your heart. Your heart is not your understanding. If it is, how could you say, trust in the Lord with your heart, but don't lean to your understanding? The understanding is different. So when he's talking about heart, he's not talking about your mind. He's not talking about your thinking. He's not talking about knowledge. He's not talking about understanding. Let me read you another couple of things about your heart. We won't take the time to go through all the scriptures, but I've got multiple scriptures for each one of these. Your heart is the part of you that can grieve and sorrow or rejoice and be glad. Being glad is not just mental. You go, I've thought it all through, and now I'm glad. Glad is not a deduction. You're not glad with your head. You're glad with your heart. Sorrow or grief. You're not just hurting in your head. It's your heart. And your heart is the part of you that can be broken. Or elated.
3: Yes.
1: Ecstatic.
3: Yes, sir.
1: Yes. Over the moon?
3: Yes.
1: It's not a mental condition. It's a heart. Is that right?
3: Amen. Yes.
1: Full of joy, overflowing,
3: amen.
1: Glad, not mental. Not head. You're with me?
3: Yes.
1: Your heart can be hard.
3: Yes, it can be.
1: Or it can be humble.
2: Yes. That's right.
1: That's not a condition of mind.
3: No.
1: I'm just saying some things to help us identify what part of our being we're talking about.
3: Yeah.
1: But I think this is clear. Trust in the Lord with all your heart and don't lean to your own understanding.
2: Right.
1: Now, go with me to James, please. James, first chapter. Glory to God. With the heart, man believes. It'd do us well to meditate on this rest of the week. Just as we think about it, with the heart, I believe. I believe with my heart. I believe with my heart. Well, before we go to James, just put up Mark 11, 23. You don't have to turn there. I know a lot of you could quote it. Mark 11, 23. Jesus said, "Verily I say to you, whoever shall say to this mountain, be thou removed, be thou cast into the sea, and what? Shall not doubt where?
2: In his
1: heart. Where?
2: In his heart.
1: In his heart. But shall believe." Well, we already know what that is. In his heart. With the heart, man believes. We got scripture for that. But shall not doubt in his heart, but shall believe in his heart that those things will come to pass, he'll have whatever he says. So some people have said, well, y'all are just that confess it, possess it bunch, that blab it, grab it bunch. Well, no, Jesus didn't just say you'd have it if you said it. Did he? He didn't just, people take a half of a phrase and say something the Lord didn't say. He did say you would have what you said if, don't skip that part, if you don't doubt in your heart, but you believe in your heart. So people can say all kind of stuff they don't believe. And that don't mean you're going to have what you said. Well, I said it and it didn't come to pass. Well, you're telling off on yourself. Right? Right? You either didn't believe it to start with, or you started off good and got to where you didn't believe it or something. You quit somewhere along the line.
2: Yes.
1: Don't blame it on God. If you won't doubt in your heart, but believe in your heart that those things which he says shall come to pass, he'll have whatever he says. Everybody say, in your heart.
2: In your heart.
1: In your heart.
2: In your heart.
1: Which is not the same as your own understanding. Go to James now, please. James 1. Verse 5, if any of you lack wisdom, let him stay dumb. What?
3: Ask.
1: No, you have not.
3: Because you ask not.
1: Oh man, we need to learn this lesson. Yeah. Do not assume you know this. I'm looking at the folks in the back. Do not assume you know this.
3: Amen.
1: And in the front and in the middle. And on both sides. And I'm reminding myself.
2: Yes.
1: What? It's so easy to get in a situation where you're going, I don't know what I'm going to do. I don't know what I'm going to do. I don't know, man. I don't understand. I don't understand. Shut up. And ask.
2: Yes.
3: Yes. Yes.
1: Ask for wisdom.
0: And that concludes today's message by Brother Keith Moore. 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That's 417-334-9233. Just mention that you heard this message on the radio. 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
3: God's never had anybody qualified working for him yet. You aren't going to be the first one. You need to find out who God is. And my personal testimony is that I got born again when I was 8, but when I was 18, I had become a religious Pharisee. I was told that if you will do what's right, God will answer your prayers and everything will work. And so I was living as holy as anybody I knew. I lived holier than any preacher I ever met in my Baptist church. I've never said a word of profanity in all my 76. I'll be 77 here in April. I've never said a word of profanity. I've never smoked a cigarette. I've never taken a drink of liquor. I was living a holy life, but I was trusting in my goodness. And I had this experience March the 23rd, 1968, where God showed up and I saw the glory of God. I don't know how to explain that. There's no way I can communicate what happened, but I saw the glory of God, not with my eyes, but I saw it in my heart. It came by revelation. God just pulled back a curtain and I saw God. I saw the glory of God. And when I saw it, he was totally different than the way I had perceived him. And another thing, not only did I see who God was, but in the light, you know, the Psalms chapter 36, in thy light shall we see light. It's only when God gives you revelation, when he opens up your heart, that's the only way that you can ever see and understand things properly. You are incapable of figuring out your life or anything on your own. And I know that this is offensive to a lot of people, but this is exactly what the word says. Jeremiah chapter 10, verse 23. Oh Lord, I know that the way of man is not in himself. It is not in man that walks to direct his steps. If you think that you are a self-made man and that you know what to do, that's the very reason that you got so many problems. And that will limit God. And so when you really find out who God is, the first thing that will happen is you'll find out who you aren't. Amen. And until you come to the end of yourself, you'll never find the beginning of God. That's a huge statement. And I'm saying this in love, brothers. I believe that God brought you here. Man, you guys are excited. You've been worshiping the Lord. We've seen great things happen. But there are very, very, very few people who have truly come to the end of themselves. You know, we had Robert Slayerton here this week, and he was ministering to the students. And he gave 2 hours about Catherine Kuhlman. I don't know how many of you knew anything about her, but I was privileged to be a part of her meetings. I ushered in some of her meetings and I saw the supernatural power of God operate through her. But he gave the background about how that she got married against everybody's advice and they told her not to do it. And she wound up getting married, and on her wedding day, before she even finished, they finished the wedding, and as they were headed to the hotel to change clothes, she fell down crying, God, I've missed it. I made a mistake. And I forget how long they stayed married, but it was just a matter of days, and she wound up getting a divorce because she was not supposed to do it. This was back in the early 50s, and because of it, they banned her. A divorce was just totally bad, and she was trying to minister. He even told one instance of where she was up preaching And as she was on the stage, somebody brought a note to what the head minister. And when he found out she was divorced, they walked up and took the microphone away and commanded the deacons to take her to the bus station and send her out of town. They wouldn't let her minister. And her ministry was just shot. And so anyway, she finally came to a place of God, she's nothing. And she was just totally devastated. And she says, but God, I'm nothing. But if you can use nothing, use it. And then the second hour, he went into showing the crowds the impact that she made. And he, from behind the scenes, he talked to a lot of people who were the closest to her and stuff. And every time she got up to minister, she would talk about, God, I'm nothing. But if you can use nothing. And I was in her meetings and I heard her say those things. I didn't know the backstory, but as Roberts was sharing all this stuff, it really was impacting me. And the point for bringing this out is that until you come to the end of yourself, you aren't going to find the beginning of God. You are the biggest problem that you'll ever have in your life. Wow. Amen. And it's not only because you think you're awesome, you can think you're a mess. You can be so aware of your failings that limits God, that you think God is going to use you because of your goodness and your own conscience condemns you. And so how you view yourself, I'm not talking about your physical body and just your mental, emotional part, but how you view who you are in Christ is the dominant thing that either limits or releases the power of God in your life.
4: That's right.
3: And if I could sit down and talk to every one of you, I can guarantee you every one of us has some skewed ideas about ourselves, who we are and what we can do. And every single person that God used, you know, they were talking about David today. And David over in 1 Samuel chapter 16, when Samuel came to anoint him to be king, did you know his dad didn't even think enough of David to put his name in the hat? He kept him out with the sheep because it says in 1 Samuel chapter 16 that David was a beautiful guy, a pretty boy, and he wasn't king material. So his father didn't even present him as one of the potential kings, and they kept him out with the sheep. And finally, they brought him in. So his dad didn't honor him. There's some of you that your dad, your family haven't honored you. Maybe a previous mate or something that you've been through or a job and people put you down. And then after David was anointed, David went out and when they were fighting Goliath, did you know his older brother, Eliab, says, you've come down here, you know, the naughtiness that's in your heart. You've come down here to see the battle. And he accused him of shirking his responsibility. And who did you leave those sheep with? And the truth was his dad sent him with food to go see how things were going and bring back a report. Everything that his older brother said about him was a lie. And yet David didn't spend any time trying to justify himself to his older brother. It says that when it happened, he just says, is there not a cause? And he turned and continued to say the exact same thing. Who is this uncircumcised Philistine? And it says it was after he turned away from his brother's criticism that they heard this and went and reported it to Saul, and Saul called him. If he had been stopped right there trying to argue with his brother and justify himself, they wouldn't have heard this. He wouldn't have had the opportunity to go fight Goliath. And I tell you, there's some of us that we're stuck trying to justify ourselves and to prove to everybody that, no, we are somebody and that God is using us and God has told us to do these things. You just need to get to a place where it doesn't matter what people say about you. I tell you, that's hard to do because God made us for fellowship. He didn't make anybody to like rejection. If you like rejection, something's wrong with you. But you can't let rejection or criticism hurt you. You're supposed to cast your care about it over on the Lord. And we're supposed to keep our eyes on the Lord. And so David just turned from his older brother and continued to say the same thing. And then Saul, the king, began to say, you can't go fight this giant. You're a youth and he's a man of war from his youth. So his dad rejected him. His older brother rejected him. And then the king rejected him and said, you can't do it. And then Goliath railed on him and told him, who am I, dog, that they send somebody like you? And he just began to rail on David. You know, it doesn't matter what anybody else says about you. It's what you say about yourself. Amen. And David did not change. He knew who he was. He was the anointed king. Did you know that this fight with the giant was never a fair fight? The giant never had a chance. He didn't recognize that this little runt of a kid was the anointed king that had the power of God behind him. Everybody judged him based on the external, but David knew who he was. And the reason many of us are shrinking from the giants and the problems in our life is because we don't know who we are. We're looking at ourselves and taking the opinion of other people. He had everybody criticize him. There was nobody that believed in David but David. You know, the same thing happened when Moses sent out the spies, Numbers chapter 13. And they came back and they said at the end of Numbers chapter 13, they said, it was a good land that the Lord has promised us. Everything he promised was true, but there's giants, there's walled cities, and we were in our sight as grasshoppers, and so were we in the sight of the giants. You know, it's one thing for the giants to call you a grasshopper, but the reason that they lost and they spent 40 years in the wilderness is because they saw themselves as grasshoppers. And I tell you, I can relate to this. I've never had a superiority complex. That has not been my problem. My problem has been an inferiority.

0: It negatively, like all the reasons why it couldn't work, two of them, Joshua and Caleb, saw all the reasons it could work. And those are the only two that ever entered into the promised land because they saw themselves through the eyes of the Lord. David, see, did the same thing. He said, who is this uncircumcised Philistine? That's not just a reference to his physical body. That was a reference to the fact that they don't have the covenant. I am a covenant man. God has promised me victory. He was dealing with Goliath, not on the basis of his height and relative stature and things like that. He was dealing with it on the basis of a covenant. This is what we've got to do, is find out who we are in Christ. What has Christ promised us? And that's how you're supposed to evaluate things. You know, I was over in Germany with Mike and Carrie made a statement over there that has stuck with me for years. And Carrie was talking about an instance. I don't remember all the details, but she was presented with an opportunity to pray for somebody who had died. And her first thought was, I've never prayed for anybody who is dead. I've never prayed for somebody to be raised from the dead. And as she was meditating on this, the Lord spoke to her and he says, but I have raised lots of people from the dead and I live on the inside of you. But you know, this is what we think often when something comes. Well, I've never done this before. But that's because you're in the flesh. You don't know who you are. Did you know the spirit that lives on the inside of every one of you, if you are born again, is the same spirit that raised Lazarus from the dead, that raised the widow's son from the dead, that has done all of these things. There is no inadequacy in any person in here, in your spirit. All of the inadequacies are in your flesh. And there's just so many scriptures that talk about that if we walk in the flesh, we cannot please God. You got to walk in the spirit, and that's how you have victory.
1: We hope you've enjoyed today's teaching from Andrew Womack. 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Phone ministers are standing by 24/7 to pray with you and to take your order. 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

0: Welcome to Prayer Mountain in the Ozarks, 17 miles east of Branson, Missouri, in the boonies. Bless the Lord. But even out here from the boonies, we've broadcast all over the world. So Shelley and I are with you today, and we're going to be talking again about chesed, covenant conscious.
1: Exactly. I love how he put it. We live in a world that's lost touch with the value and significance of covenant.
0: Mm-hmm.
1: A world where it's often said that covenants, or you could say contracts, are made to be broken. That's what the world thinks. But a world that has little to no clue about what it means to be in covenant relationship, whether those relationships are with spouses or family or business partners or even with God.
0: Mm-hmm.
1: And so anyway, here's an example. And he took it from the story of Dr. Henry Morton Stanley.
0: Dr. Stanley, Stanley and Livingston.
1: Mm-hmm. Sir Henry, excuse me.
0: Sir Henry, sorry.
1: And Sir Henry Morton Stanley, what a name. It took him to some unimaginable places. And if you've ever read about him, you remember his story. He was a 19th century Welsh American explorer. He was a journalist.

0: socialist. And Stanley was sent to Africa by none other than the New York Herald newspaper. And he was sent to find the famous Dr. David Livingstone.
1: Dr. David Livingstone.
0: Now, what about this Dr. David Livingstone?
1: Who was he?
0: I thought you would never ask.
1: No.
0: Glad you did. Livingstone was a Scottish physician.
1: A doctor, a medical doctor.
0: Mm-hmm. He was a missionary.
1: Missionary doctor.
0: And don't forget, he was an explorer. An overall hero to the British public. And Dr. David Livingstone had been missing a grand total of 6 years.
1: Disappeared 6 years.
0: So, Sir Henry Stanley was sent to search for and find Dr. Livingstone. He soon lost nearly all of his 100-plus member expedition team. How did he lose them? To desertion and disease.
1: They're in Africa.
0: Yes.
1: Mm-hmm.
0: How disheartening.
1: Mm-hmm.
0: He also encountered hostile African tribes that further slowed his efforts. Desperate, Stanley finally needed the advice of his young African interpreter to consider entering a covenant with the chieftain of one particularly powerful warring tribe. At first, Stanley was hesitant to commit to some foreign idea of a peace treaty or an agreement, and he felt uncertain about how it would play out. He almost called the whole thing off.
1: Because he didn't really understand that like they did.
0: No.
1: That whoever advised him, his African advisor, he knew covenant well.
0: Exactly. So when Stanley found out that this covenant rite included that Stanley and the chief were to drink some of each other's blood.
1: Yeah.
0: Yuck. The very thought was revolting. Stanley's attitude changed, though, when his interpreter explained to him that the covenant benefits, quote, "Everything the chieftain has will be yours if you need it," said the interpreter. So with that, Stanley agreed to start the so-called covenant process, and negotiations between the two parties began. Now, first, the tribal chief wanted to know what Stanley's motives for the arrangement were. What was he hoping to get out of their arrangement?
1: Mm-hmm. What's going to be
0: the responsibility on your end? So next, the chief began asking Stanley about his resources and also about his ability to keep his end of the agreement. The chief was old and experienced and not about to cut a blood covenant with just anyone. He wanted to know if Stanley was someone he could trust, someone who had significant benefits to offer him in return. Finally, it came down to the moment of exchanging gifts, an important step in covenant making. Stanley was confident that with all the precious trinkets and bales of cotton cloth and other valuable items Stanley and his men brought on their expedition, that the chief would surely be impressed with something that they possessed. And you're right, the chief was. He set his eyes on Stanley's little white goat. The goat was one of Stanley's most prized possessions. Stanley suffered from poor health at the time, and the goat produced milk that seemed to help him. The thought of parting with the goat was particularly challenging. Yet, of all of his possessions, it was the only thing the chief would accept as a gift. So Stanley finally agreed and handed over the little white goat. But what did Stanley receive in exchange? The chief gave Stanley a spear, 7 feet long and wound with copper wire. The reason it was that long was that the chief was nearly that tall.
1: Hmm.
0: The fact that he was such a big man was one reason he was chief. Stanley's first thought was that he had been cheated by the old chief. This is what his obvious naive interpreter had meant by, quote, "Everything the chieftain has will be yours if you need it." This copper-wired staff, really? Stanley's problem at that moment, much like yours and mine today, is he didn't speak covenant. So initially, the true value and significance of the chief's spear eluded him. But it didn't take Stanley long, however, to figure out that the spear's had a covenant meaning. When Stanley took to the trail and re-entered the bush, he found that he held in his hand a scepter of authority. He had in his possession something that gave him the authority and brought him respect equal to that of a king. From that day on, in the eyes of all the people that Stanley inquired or encountered, Stanley was now 7 feet tall and wrapped in royalty because he had the token of this covenant. Everywhere he went, the people acknowledged it by bowing to Stanley. Why? Because when people saw the spear, they understood that Stanley had a covenant with a chieftain far more powerful than themselves. He had the backing of a king. That revelation of the value of covenant changed Stanley's destiny. A revelation of our covenant book, this word of God, the Holy Bible, will change your destiny and mine as well.
1: Hallelujah. And he did find Dr. Livingston.
0: Yes, he did.
1: And when he did, he said, in the British way or Welsh way, Dr. Livingston, I presume.
0: Yes.
1: Now, I caught a phrase in there that Brother Copeland used, speak covenant.
0: Mm-hmm. Covenant.
1: There's a covenant language.
0: There's a vocabulary.
1: And that language is chesed. It's chesed.
0: Yes.
1: That's the language. It's obligatory. Let me read again this translation. A Hebrew word, or this statement by Gleick, a Hebrew word, often translated mercy or steadfast love, is neither mercy nor grace, though both are a part of it. Everything from God's by grace.
0: Mm-hmm.
1: It is a word directly tied to one's being in covenant with another. It is an obligatory action because of a covenant relationship. That chief was obliged. If anybody treated Stanley wrong, he was obliged to take all of his mighty warriors and go down and wipe out that tribe because of chesed. Chesed is the conduct required in the mutual relationship between allies. The obligations and rights acquired through a covenant are translated into corresponding actions through chesed. Chesed is the real essence of Brit. And it can almost be said that it's its very content. It is the very content of covenant.
0: Yes.
1: Now, I went this morning into the ESV on my computer that has a concordance. And I just put in, because they're very, they always translate the same way.
0: Mm-hmm.
1: Other ones do mercy, loving kindness, whatever. But they usually do it as steadfast love. So that way I could find the chesed.
0: Mm-hmm.
1: Oh, my goodness. I finally just stopped. There are so many. And you talk about David and the Psalms. He called out on that chesed.
0: Yes, he did.
1: He used chesed over and over. He would apply to God. Because you're chesed. Because of your chesed.
0: Exactly.
1: Da, da, da, da, da, da. Here's what I need. Here's what I want. Here's what I expect.
0: That's right.
1: Now, there is a scripture in Micah 7:18, and also in another one that I didn't write it down here, but I'll find it later. It says, he, Jehovah God, delights in chesed. He loves to keep chesed.
0: Yes.
1: He loves, because you're in covenant, I'm in covenant, mm-hmm. through Jesus Christ and his shed blood.
0: Right.
1: Accepted by the Father, and we're going to go more into that.
0: Uh-huh.
1: I'm in covenant with God, and he delights to bless me.
0: Yes.
1: He delights. If this way, if you understand chesed and you understand covenant, it will take away doubt.
0: Right.
1: You will have doubt God wants you healed.
0: Mm-hmm.
1: Because chesed.
0: Right.
1: You have a covenant of healing. Jesus went on the cross.
0: Glory.
1: Isaiah, there's what he did. He took all your sin. He took everything. And it says the Father was pleased to crush him by disease. Why? Because he's going to get mankind. He's going to get a body that's in covenant with him.
0: Fellowship.
1: And he delights to prosper you.
0: Yes.
1: He delights to make you well.
0: Oh, yes.
1: He delights in it. hasn't.
0: You don't have to talk him
1: into it. You don't have to talk him into it.
0: Getting to know the Father.
1: It is his obligation.
0: Mm-hmm.
1: Praise the Lord. Amen. If you walk in his covenant.
0: Yes.
1: And we walk, you know, when we walk in the law of love.
0: Walk in the law of love.
1: Walk in the law of love. What is required of us in this covenant, you can find it in, it's not that you're going to be saved or born again because of it. But you're going to know covenant blessings.
0: Exactly.
1: And it's in all of the letters to the church.
0: It
1: It'll tell you the great things that belong to you.
0: Mm-hmm.
1: You're seated with God in heavenly places.
0: Right.
1: First chapters of Ephesians.
0: Mm-hmm.
1: But then in the last, it says, therefore, walk it out.
0: Mm-hmm. Be imitators of God.
1: In love, be imitators of God, walk in love,
0: tender
1: walk in the light,
0: forgiving.
1: Be united, forgive, rejoice. Mm-hmm. See, that's your part. That's your reciprocal part. God's part is everything he said he would do.
0: Mm-hmm.
1: He will not alter one word.
0: And he even put clothing on us. You know, you talk about exchange of covenant clothing.
1: Yeah.
0: And in that same book of Ephesians, it says we even have the covenant benefit of the armor of God himself.
1: The armor of
0: God. The armor of light. The armor of love. The armor of our Creator.
1: Hallelujah. Exchange of clothing. That's a part of covenant. Shalom. Two-thirds of these scriptures are prophecy. Most of them have been fulfilled. But we're going to do what Peter says. He says, pay attention to the prophets because they're like a light shining in a dark place.
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0: It's Roadshow Time on a Wednesday. I'm David Ingalls.
1: Ed Klingerman over here.
0: And we're together with you and have our engineer here with us. We'll probably announce him in a little bit from now, but we're sitting around the old
1: kitchen table.
0: And we're sure glad to have you with us. It comes to me right now, Jesus did say this about his word in John 6:63. My words are spirit and they are life.
1: Yes.
0: And it could be somebody is listening. I just in my heart to speak this out. I'm speaking from Psalm 107, verse 20. How God anointed Jesus of Nazareth with the Holy Spirit and with power, who went about doing good and healing all who were oppressed of the devil, for God was with him.

0: Scattered Sunshine, and we thank God for Brother Bill, Gaither.
1: Yeah.
0: And Bill just started writing songs, and he and Danny, and then his wife, Gloria, you know, the trio, yeah. And we're going to feature them sometime on today's get-together.
1: Oh, yeah.
0: And he just started writing the songs, you know, and then he also, he could appreciate a good song. He reached back and got that one.
1: Yeah.
0: When he had all of his, many of his friends, not all his friends, just because I wasn't there. I wasn't there.
1: That's right. You're one of his friends.
0: And so they sang this Scatter Sunshine. And of course, one thought brings another. The first time I heard that, why, the Imperial Quartet of Fort Worth, Texas,
1: yeah,
0: with Marion Snyder at the piano, sang that. And the bass singer was Shaw Island. He'd sing that bass lead in there.
1: Oh, yeah.
0: I got started here talking about healing scriptures here. And the healing is in the scripture. That's God's word. Jesus said, my words are spirit and life. I had mentioned Psalm 107, verse 20. And so I'll just say that right now. He sent his word and healed them and delivered them from their destructions. And next in line, I couldn't stop because I had to keep going.
1: Yeah.
0: How God anointed Jesus of Nazareth with the Holy Ghost and with power, who went about doing good and healing all who were oppressed of the devil, for God was with him. Acts 10:38. Then, who his own self, speaking of Jesus, bore our sins in his own body on the tree, or we would say cross, that we, having died to sins, might live for righteousness, by whose stripes you were healed. I think King James says, ye were healed.
1: And yeah.
0: When I say ye were healed, I say, okay, we were healed and I am healed.
1: Yeah, and I like that it says we were. All we have to do is receive it.
0: That is the story that I tell.
1: Yes.
0: Because there's an overcoming something that takes place by the blood of the Lamb, which is in the... It's set and it's done its work already.
1: Yeah.
0: But it's in one place. So we don't have to act anymore. It's already acted. But I need to act.
1: Yep.
0: With my testimony.
1: Yes, you
0: and
1: do.
0: And testify and say, I receive, and God has healed me.
1: Yes.
0: He sent his word and healed me and delivered me.
1: Oh, yeah.
0: You know, you could get in the car, you and the kids could get in the car, and you might have a recording like this, and you all just might sing along with the Spear family.
1: Oh, yeah.
0: I'm standing on the solid rock.

0: You know, you hear the group sing there, and you try to think of everybody's name that's in the group. And, and that last lead part that they had the male voice there.
1: Yeah.
0: I thought it was going to be, Ben Spear. Brock had taken a verse earlier.
1: Yeah.
0: Than Ben, but no, it was. And of course, I'll have to look up his name and remember him because I know him well. But he was from West Virginia. And that's
1: a good place to be from.
0: That's where Ed is from.
1: Yeah, that's where Ed's from.
0: That's where Eddie.
1: Yeah, Eddie grew up there. We heard a lot of good music there and a lot of good gospel music. I love it.
0: Well, we love good gospel songs, and
1: yes,
0: they always cheer us up and make us feel good. And I was thinking about the next song here, the Suwannee River Boys. Buford Abner was a songwriter and arranger and one of the singers in the group, and well, I guess the manager of the group, the Suwannee River Boys. And I remember being in, I was in a town car, a Lincoln town car, and I was going toward Enid, Oklahoma.
1: Oh, yeah.
0: To get our first translator there to deal with a tower site and whatever, you know.
1: Yep.
0: And this song happened to come on, and boy, it sounded like $5 million. it sounded so great, and on that radio in that town car,
1: oh, yeah.
0: It sounded a whole lot like this.

0: Buford Ebner and the Suwannee River Boys.
1: Oh, yes. And hey, I got some exciting news for the OASA listeners out there. We have a new mobile device app. It's free, it's easy to download, and it lets you enjoy our refreshing music and talk everywhere you go. 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And remember, it's free. I use that everywhere I go when Martha and I are traveling, Brother David.
0: F-R-E-E. All right.
1: Yeah. Doesn't cost nothing.
0: Ed, you're probably familiar with what a recall, like a person gets a recall notice in the mail or whatever.
1: Oh, yeah, yeah.
0: Well, yeah, it's usually about that. What I'm familiar with is like an automobile.
1: Me too, a lot.
0: A recall. Yeah. So with that in mind, I have a little, we might say a little one-act play here.
1: Okay. Okay. I'm ready for that.
0: Recall notice.
1: Okay.
0: The maker of all human beings, God, is recalling all units manufactured, regardless of make of year, due to a serious defect in the primary and central component of the heart. This is due to a malfunction in the original prototype units, code named Adam and Eve, resulting in the reproduction of the same defect in all subsequent units. This defect has been technically termed subsequential internal non-morality, or more commonly known as SIN, sin, as is primarily expressed. Some of the symptoms include loss of direction, foul vocal emissions, amnesia of origin, lack of peace and joy, selfish or violent behavior, depression or confusion in the mental component, fearfulness, idolatry, rebellion. The manufacturer, God, who is neither liable nor at fault for this defect, is providing factory authorized repair and service free of charge to correct this defect. The repair technician, Jesus, Jesus, has most generously offered to bear the entire burden of the staggering cost of these repairs. There is no additional fee required. The number to call for repair in all cases, take this down now, P-R-A-Y-E-R, prayer.
1: Yep.
0: Once connected, please upload your burden of sin through the repentance procedure. Next, download atonement from the repair technician Jesus into the heart component.
1: Yeah.
0: No matter how big or small the sin defect is, Jesus will replace it. And he'll replace it with love, joy, peace, patience, kindness, goodness, faithfulness, gentleness, self-control. Please assist where possible by notifying others of this important recall notice. And you may contact the Father anytime by KNEEMAIL. You can contact the Father by NEEMAIL.
1: Yes. And you know, I am glad because I got a recall on me way back some years ago. And I was riding down the road in my truck, and I just dialed that number up. And I said, God, I think I need to be fixed. He said, you're right. You got a defect, and we got a recall on that. He said, all you got to do is ask Jesus into your heart, and he'll come in and fix all that stuff, just like you were talking about. He did that for me way back then.
0: One testimony deserves another.
1: Yes.
0: I was invited to church, the Assembly of God Church, Second at Chestnut in Bristow, Oklahoma. Edgar Stone preached a message. I'm really not sure all he said, because I had already decided earlier in the day, I'm going to church tonight. Yep. I'm getting saved tonight.
1: Yep.
0: So I was just kind of waiting until they open the gate, you know.
1: Yeah. Let me in.
0: And he came back, touched my arm, said, would you like to pray? And I told him yes, and I went to the altar, and I said, Jesus, save me. Jesus, save me. Jesus, save me. The first one that I said worked, you know, but yeah. I just had it in me. I felt like I needed to say it some more time.
1: Yeah.
0: And when I did, he did. And so I'm saved.
1: And isn't that cool? We're sitting across from each other right now, and we've both been updated.
0: Praise God. Kate Smith is standing by with a beautiful song here. And Kate, you're on.

0: Kate Smith, 10,000 Angels.
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0: David Ingles here.
1: Ed Klingerman here. You know, it's another wonderful, wonderful day, isn't it?
0: I got a question. Well, it is. Yeah. I'm going to answer you.
1: Yeah.
0: And then you can answer me.
1: Okay.
0: You remember Zig Ziglar? You remember
1: yeah,
0: him?
1: Yeah, I remember him. Yeah.
0: I sure love his motivational self, you know.
1: Yeah, me
0: he was
1: too.
0: He was a great man. When you get something positive from Zig Ziglar.
1: Yep.
0: And I've got about two or three. I'm just going to run past us here. That'll just take it and let it hit you where it needs to and
1: okay.
0: Act in accordance then. If you wish to be loved, first, you must love.
1: I like that. That's the truth.
0: Zig says this, regardless of how old you are, you're in the people business. You're in the people business.
1: Yep. I love that, too.
0: You're never too busy to say or do at least one thing for someone every day.
1: That's right.
0: From Zig Ziglar, logic will not change an emotion, but action will change an emotion.
1: Yes, it will. You know, you can have a thought. Sometimes you just need to do it. If it's reach out and give somebody a hug, give them a hug.
0: I'll give you an amen to that.
1: Yes.
0: Zig still speaking here. If you use dishonesty, deceit, or fraud, you might acquire money, but you'll have fewer real friends.
1: That's true.
0: And very little peace of mind.
1: Oh, that's really true.
0: And that is not success.
1: That's right. Amazing how that goes together, isn't it?
0: You said you were listening the other day and you heard a song.
1: Yes, I did.
0: And you recognized that I might have been on that recording there.
1: Oh, yes.
0: We, Vanguards, we went to Nashville, Tennessee, and hired some musicians. Went in the Studio B there, Columbia Studio B. And this is what turned up here.

0: Sawdust and folding chairs.
1: Oh, I love it. It's all I could do to sit in that car while I was driving. I wanted to just dance all around the road.
0: You know, I've had the pleasure of being in some of those places like that, big tents, you know. I got to see Jack Cole in a meeting in the north part of Tulsa. I got to see Steve Pringle and then Jack Holcomb in a tent meeting there. And other people around. In fact, I was over in North Carolina, and a lady by the name of Bee Medlin.
1: Yes.
0: Over North Carolina, and she had a tent, and I saw that it said Salvation and Healing Camp. And of course, I knew who she was because I had worked with her some before I got called into the Army, you know.
1: Yeah.
0: And so we just pulled in there, and I walked up, and she recognized me, and it was a sweet time. And she also, of course, not only did she recognize me like as like a friendship, you know, but then she also told me something to do.
1: I love it.
0: Which was not all that unusual.
1: That's really cool.
0: Miss B. Medlin.
1: Yep.
0: Well, there's a wonderful name, and that name is Jesus. And Ed, I know you've got some scriptures you don't know that you're looking forward to speaking out here so people can get a hold of this wonderful truth that you have.
1: Oh, yes. Got Mark 16, verse 16, 17. It says, "He who believes and is baptized will be saved, but he who does not believe will be condemned." But it says, "And these signs will follow those who believe. In my name they'll cast out demons, they'll speak with new tongues."
0: And that's Mark 16, verses
1: 16 and 17.
0: It didn't 17 and 18.
1: Now, so 18 adds right on here. I like that, too.
0: Well, go ahead.
1: 18 says, "And they will take up serpents, and if they drink anything deadly, it will by no means hurt them. They will lay hands on the sick, and they will recover." And I really like that part of it.
0: Praise God.

0: What's that name?
1: Jesus.
0: What say his name?
1: Jesus. I love that.
0: Thank you, Jimmy Davis. Thank you, Jimmy Davis. This is in my stuff. Y'all have some stuff, you know.
1: I know.
0: God's maximum expectation of me requires my maximum response to him.
1: Ah.
0: I should repeat that.
1: Yeah, do that.
0: God's maximum expectation of me. Of course, when I do that, that means, of course, I'm saying that about me, but everybody can have that, see?
1: Oh, yeah.
0: And that can be them, see? Like you and Tim and others, see? God's maximum expectation of me requires my maximum response to him.
1: Isn't that amazing? And you know, you can find out what he thinks by going to his word. That just makes it really easy.
0: I find myself saying, teach me your ways, Lord. And I've prayed over a child of mine or children of mine, my spouse and other people and the people that I work with and people that just come to my heart or mind.
1: Yeah.
0: And I'll say, Lord, teach them your ways. And I know your words are your ways.
1: That's right.
0: So thank you for teaching us your words, which are your ways.
1: Your ways. I love that. Well, you know, hey, I was digging in my stuff over here, too.
0: Oh, you got some stuff, too?
1: Yeah, I got a little stuff over here. And I've known this for a long time. If you put a pinch of salt when you're hard-boiling eggs, the eggs won't crack. Just put that right in the water.
0: In the water, okay.
1: Yeah, yeah. But now here's one. Hey, I got one for the ladies out there. Now, a lot of them probably already know this, but I'm just going to tell them anyway, the ones that don't. If you happen to put too much salt in a recipe when you're cooking something, while it's still cooking, if you'll just peel a potato and drop it in there, that potato absorbs the extra salt. Now, I don't know how it does that, but it works.
0: Okay, here's the pot or pan or whatever it is you're cooking, and you get your spoon and you reach down, you get a little bit in the spoon, and then you blow on the spoon because you're going to taste that. Hey, this is too salty. Now, does a potato have to be peeled?
1: Yes, it has to be peeled. You peeled and throw it in there.
0: Stand by your man. Okay, that's have a peeled potato ready
1: to
0: go.
1: Have a peeled potato ready, I guarantee you.
0: I love peace. Everybody loves peace.
1: Yep.
0: I don't know anybody who don't love peace.
1: I don't either.
0: And Jesus is our Prince of Peace.
1: Yes, he is.
0: The peace of God that passes our human understanding is a most desirable treasure, especially when one could be in turmoil or panic. One of God's wonderful provisions for us is his peace. We cannot always explain it, but we can sure appreciate it. Can I get an amen?
1: Amen.
0: Jehovah Shalom is one of the many names of our God.
1: Yes.
0: Its meaning is our Lord, our peace. That's Jehovah Shalom.
1: Yes.
0: Jehovah Shalom, one of the many names of God. Its meaning is our Lord, our peace. Yes, we serve the God of peace, and we have the peace in our heart because he's the Prince of Peace. We have the Prince of Peace, Jesus Christ, living inside us, in our hearts. Peace. It is so wonderful.

0: Powerful. It is. Hallelujah. Well, you know, I mean, when I hear something like that, sometimes it's not just I hear it and then I'm not going to make any sounds or anything.
1: Yeah.
0: I'm going to respond.
1: Yes.
0: In fact, God's maximum expectation of me requires my maximum response to him.
1: That's right.
0: I believe God had something to do with that song.
1: Oh, I think he had a lot to do with
0: because
1: that song.
0: Because he lives, I can face
1: tomorrow.
0: Right now and tomorrow and
1: yes.
0: And whenever.
1: And the day after and the day after till he comes.
0: You know, we have so many. Now, this is a short list that I'm on now.
1: Okay.
0: Of benefits that we have that because I call

0: healing. Faith comes by hearing. So we have faith, we have joy, we have strength, we have prayer, we have a heavenly home, we have a dwelling place, we have God's help.
1: Oh, yes.
0: We're not unemployed.
1: Nope.
0: We're employed
1: all the time
0: with God.
1: Yep, I guarantee you.
0: He is our instructor and our boss and our father. We have his eyes. They go to and fro throughout the whole earth to show himself strong on behalf of his family.
1: Yeah.
0: We have an eternal future. We get to laugh. We get to rejoice. We are the redeemed of the Lord. We're free from the curse. We get to hear songs of deliverance like that one we just heard, you know. We get to worship, and we get to use the wonderful name of Jesus.
2: This is David Ingalls. Has anyone told you today that God loves you and that He has a plan for your life? I have a very important question I want to ask you. If you were to die this very second, do you know for sure, beyond a shadow of a doubt, that you would go to heaven? The Holy Bible reads, "For all have sinned and come short of the glory of God, and for the wages of sin is death, but the gift of God is eternal life through Jesus Christ our Lord." The Bible also reads, "For whosoever shall call upon the name of the Lord shall be saved." I'm a whosoever, and you are too. I want to pray for you. Father God, in the name of Jesus, bless those listening to my voice. Bless their family with long, healthy lives. Make yourself real to them. If they aren't born again, I pray that they receive Jesus as Lord right now. Thank you, Father, in the name of Jesus. Listening ones, if you would like to receive the gift that God has for you, say this prayer after me from your heart. Say it from your lips out loud. Dear Lord Jesus, come into my heart. Wash me and cleanse me. Set me free. Jesus, thank you that you died for me. I believe that you are risen from the dead. I believe that you're coming back again for me. Oh God, fill me with your Holy Spirit. Give me a passion for the lost. Give me a hunger for the things of God. Give me a holy boldness to tell others about Jesus Christ. According to the Word of God and my prayer, I'm saved. I'm born again. I'm on my way to heaven because I have Jesus in my heart. Amen. My brother, my sister, I welcome you to the family of God. Be sure to tell someone about your prayer and get into a Bible teaching church family right away. Always remember, run to God and not from God, because He loves you and has a great plan for your life.

0: Brother Ron Dryden on the Oasis Network. David Ingalls here.
1: Ed Klingerman here.
0: And we're glad to have everybody with us today.
1: Oh, yeah.
0: Around the old
1: kitchen table.
0: We met these folks a number of years ago, and I love, they were singing scripture right off of the page of the Bible. You'll get pretty close on here. And it don't get any better than that, because the word of God is the word of the Lord.
1: That's right.
0: And it's wonderful, wonderful, wonderful. Jesus said, my words are spirit, and they are life.

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2: Ed Klingerman here.
1: Well, we all have a mom.
2: Yes, we do.
1: Some people say mama, some people say mother. Peter Enns is going to help us out with this.
2: Oh.
1: A daughter, a mother, a woman and wife, to her husband a lover, to her children gave life. A nurse and a teacher, a cook and a maid, on duty all hours without getting paid. A helpmate and partner, a counselor and friend, a business advisor to trust and depend. A role model, a mentor, her children are blessed. No one else is quite like her. Mom out there, you're a mom? All right, you're the best.
2: I would agree with every word of that.
1: You know, I got to pray with my mom to receive Jesus as the Lord of her life.
2: Yeah.
1: I had gone down to Sharon. I had gone to visit some folks in Nebraska and I had the children with her and with my mother-in-law.
2: Yeah.
1: So I went down to Bristow and I was sick in one of the bedrooms. And so I got to thinking about my mom and I thought, well, and I told Mama, she said, what are you doing? I said, well, I'm thinking about you. Of course, now, we're yelling back and forth between the room. And just, I said, Mom? And I said, Mom, I'd like for you to pray and ask Jesus to come in your heart. She said, okay. So I led her in the prayer to call Jesus into her life. And so as soon as I said, so Jesus, I make you my Lord. I was a little longer than that. And then she said, Jesus, I make you my Lord. And I said, thank you, Mom. She said, you're welcome. I said, good night, Mom. She said, good night.

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3: It sure is good to have you with me. This is Jeannie Alcott. Today, we're going to talk more about your financial freedom. But as we do, we have to address the elephant in the room. We can't keep ignoring it. When you have an elephant in the room, that means there's a major issue that's present, but it's avoided as a subject because it's too uncomfortable to talk about it. And the elephant in our finances is debt. Of course, we have to address it because how can you have financial freedom if you have suffocating debt? You know how it feels to have too much debt? I know most of us have experienced that. But do we realize what it's doing to us in a physical sense and also in our mental and emotional well-being? Here's how you can describe that kind of debt. If a person were to take their thumb and put it right in the center of their chest, and if they were to press hard on their chest using their thumb, they would feel discomfort, pressure. It's oppressive. Then when they take their thumb off, they realize how free they feel. The pressure is off. In a sense, that's how too much financial debt is. It's as if you have a thumb pressing on your life, and it's causing you discomfort and pressure. It's oppressive. So we want to discover how to receive God's financial recovery. Get in on His recovery plan. And that's the most encouraging word I'm going to give you today. God does have a financial recovery plan for you. You are not stuck with a thumb in your chest. You're not stuck in that unnecessary debt. He's going to show you how to recuperate from the burden. And that's what it is, a burden. And it can happen because we have a downturn in the economy or in our business or work. We have an increase in some unexpected bills or a natural or unnatural catastrophe. And then there is the age-old problem of we miscalculate our spending. Or we have a problem arise that starts sucking up our financial reserve. You might say that the problem or problems are eating away at what we were counting on to sustain us. The best way I know to give you a picture of this is to refer to the fictional story of Old Man and the Sea by Ernest Hemingway. It's the story of an aging Cuban man who fishes and then sells them for his income. He hasn't been doing well in his business. Then one day he sees a great fish rising up out of the sea, a marlin. It's the envy of every fisherman he knows. If he were to catch it, he would be honored. But most important, he would be able to sell it for so much money that it would provide finances for a long time. So he decides to go after it. He and his small fishing skiff go after this big fish. And after a while, he's able to hook the fish. But it's so powerful, it keeps swimming. And it starts taking the boat and the man with it. He takes him far out into the Gulf Stream. The man is holding onto the rope that's holding onto the fish. And after a few days, he's able to pull it near enough to him that he can kill it with a harpoon. But then he discovers the fish is too big for his skiff, so he has to tie it to the side. That's when the story gets worse. Because of the blood flowing out of the fish, Sharks are attracted, and even though the man tries to beat them away, after a while there are too many. They end up eating all the meat off his fish. Now that he has to make the long journey home, he mutters to himself, "I went out too far." But he stays determined to make the journey home. When he returns to shore and he gets out of the skiff, he sees that just a skeleton of that fish remaining. He doesn't even take it off. He's so tired, he just goes into his house and goes to bed. He knows he will need to go out tomorrow and try to fish again. Some of us can say, as the old man said, "I went out too far financially. We kept going after something, trying to make it happen, but it took us out too far. And the result of that was too much debt." Now, as that man, we're exhausted, maybe injured a bit in some way as he was. But also as he did, we endure. And even though he now didn't have his source of income, he still wasn't defeated. He will start again doing what he knows to do. You may be there now. You've gone out too far, and you feel the pain of your finances being eaten as that big fish was eaten by sharks. You feel the pressure. You feel beat up. But God is coming to tell you it's time for your recovery. He has financial recovery for you. That financial shortfall will be gone. That downturn will become an upturn. You're going to see God restore you. He'll restore what's been eaten. He'll restore what's been taken. God can erase debt so fast, you'll be praising Him at the top of your voice. Begin to allow your spirit to be inspired. God is going to help you pay that debt and see it go. As you surrender everything to Him and allow Him to control the finances, you can see His financial recovery come to you. Think of the story of how He did this for a widow in the Bible. And as you hear about her financial plan, God wants to motivate your spirit to believe for your financial plan. I'm going now to 2 Kings chapter 4. At the beginning of that chapter, the author tells the story of the widow and the prophet Elisha. She has come to him to ask for financial advice. The widow tells him how one of his pupils, her husband, has died. He was a good man and devoted to God, but he was in debt to another man. Now that man was on his way to collect his money. Since she didn't have any way to pay it, he was going to take her two sons to be his servants to work off the debt. That meant she would have no one. Her husband has died, she's a widow, and her two sons, who might have been able to help support the family, are being taken from her. The family went too far out in their debt, and now they're hurting for help. But the widow is smart enough to know that God has a financial recovery plan, and she's determined to follow it so she can have financial freedom. That's why she's come to the prophet for the word of God. So after she explains her dilemma, the Spirit prompts him to ask her a question. "What do you have in your house?" She replies the same that we would at that point. "Nothing." But then she adds an afterthought that she does have a tiny amount of oil. That's when Elisha gives her a financial plan for recovery. He tells her to go up and down the streets and borrow empty jugs and bowls from the neighbors, all she can get. Then she is to go home and shut the door behind her sons and her before the creditor gets there. Once she does that, the prophet tells her to take her bit of oil and start pouring it into each container. Then he tells her what's going to happen. They will become full. The oil will continue to flow from her jug until every container in the house is full. Now this is where it gets hard. We felt that debt was hard, but hey, when God tells us what His financial recovery plan is, it takes so much faith. We have to be able to believe in what He tells us will happen. If we will act on what His word says, we can see the results. This woman chose to do that. She followed the word the prophet gave her. Oh, follow the word that God gives you. Because she did, when she began to pour, that oil came out in a supernatural way. It was enough to fill every container in her house. Then it stopped flowing. When she reported back to the prophet that she was done, he said, "Go sell the oil and make good on your debts. Live, both you and your sons, on what's remaining." End of story. You never hear any more about that widow. You don't have to, because her finances recovered. She had enough for her sons and her to have their needs met. She paid the creditor and enjoyed the overflow. That woman entered into financial freedom when everything was against her. Believe you are going to enter into financial freedom by experiencing God's recovery. His financial recovery. You believe him. He's given you the word, so trust it. Believe that you can have full recovery from whatever has eaten away at your finances. That woman had a sudden tragedy in her life, so she couldn't service the debt anymore. But because she turned to God and she believed, he put her in the plan. If you want to get in the plan, you have to believe it will work. She could have said, "That is so stupid. Does that prophet really think I'm going to go in there and take an ounce of oil and start pouring it into these big empty containers that are all over this room? That's crazy." Then her sons would have been taken from her by the creditor. She would have been poor, trying to get funds somehow. But because she accepted and believed God's plan, she recovered. God has a plan for you. God has a plan for you. Believe it. He has a financial plan for you to recover from your debt. So we're going to go to him now and hear him speak that to you. We believe for God to speak to your spirit and show you how you can experience financial recovery. So I ask you to prepare your heart now. Prepare your heart to believe in what God is doing. Let's pray. Thank you, God, for this wonderful word. This word that is life-giving. My friend can relax now because they know a plan exists. A plan exists to get them out of this debt. And it's your financial recovery. So we accept it and we believe it. We know in the days ahead you're going to show my friend how to see their reserves restored. Oh, that's the word. Reserves will be restored. What has been eaten away by the sharks of problems? That doesn't matter anymore because you're going to give them a new avenue, a new financial stream. Yes, the financial stream is coming to them to make up for what's been taken. It may seem at first as if it's just a bit of oil, but that stream is going to begin to flow. And when it does, the finances will flow and they will have the answer to their need. Oh God, this is so wonderful. Such wonderful good news. They're going to enter into the financial plan you have and the downturn will take an upturn. They aren't going down anymore. They're going up. So we say with everything in our heart, we believe. We believe what you're saying and they receive it into their life. In the name of Jesus, amen and amen. Do you believe those words? I do. And John and I want to stand by your side until you see those promises come to pass. So we encourage you to let us hear from you right away. If you have any kind of debt that you want to see go, tell us. We're going to pray and intercede to God. And after we pray, you will receive a note from us. In that, we write what the Spirit wants to speak into your life. So be sure to contact us soon. Now, to help you activate that financial plan of God, you need to have words of faith coming up out of you. So here's a spiritual power line. Go around all day just saying to yourself, "I have financial freedom. I have financial freedom." And if you just keep saying it, you're going to get louder and louder because you'll sense the Spirit of God speaking to you. God wants you to have financial freedom. So be sure to get this message. Hear every word that He speaks to you and get into the prayer times. Just ask for financial freedom. It's offer number AM760. That's 760. 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And we encourage you to catch our inspirational videos. 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So we encourage you to hear God speak to your life through these videos. And thank you for giving into the ministry to cause God's work to help thousands of people. All right, I look so forward to being with you again tomorrow. God is going to give you more principles and promises about your financial freedom. Be sure to join me. This is Jeannie Alcott. God bless you.
2: Thank you for being with us today. We believe God's Spirit is moving in a mighty way. So don't miss the opportunity for Jeannie and John to pray over your life in a personal way. 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
6: Welcome to 15 Minutes in the Word with New York Times bestselling author Joyce Meyer. On today's program, Joyce will be teaching from her series, How to Succeed at Being Yourself. God created each one of us to be different. He knows all of our faults and weaknesses, yet still loves us exactly as we are. When we begin to understand God's unconditional love and who we are in Christ, then we can stop trying so hard and just enjoy each moment as it comes. 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
7: The greatest gift that you can give to the world is a healthy you. Physically healthy, mentally healthy, and emotionally healthy. And I believe when somebody doesn't like themselves, it's equivalent to being emotionally ill. It's not the way that God wants us to function in this life. You are not supposed to have negative feelings about yourself. It's another reason why we have to deal with religious spirits, because all they do is make you feel guilty and bad and give you five more rules to follow every time you listen to them, and you're already not following all the others, and so all you feel is worse than you did when you went. The word that I preach is a strong word, and it will bring correction to your life, but when you leave, you will feel better than you did when you came in, and you should. You should not go to church and go out feeling like a rat and a bum and a no good nothing that will never amount to anything. Amen. Love the Lord your God with all your heart, soul, mind, and strength. Love your neighbor as you love yourself. Now go to 1 Peter chapter 3. These are a couple of our main scriptures. Our text for this evening, 1 Peter 3:11. Starts out in verse 10 and says, let him who wants to enjoy life keep his tongue from evil and his lips from guile. Well, in our exhortation time, I already talked to you a little bit about that, about the importance of what you say about yourself and how important it is to say what God says about you and not just say what other people have said to you or what you think or feel or what the devil's telling you. It's evil to speak negative about yourself. Actually, when the Israelites were sent out to spy out the land of Canaan, and so many of them came back and said, we can't do it. There's giants and, you know, they're going to defeat us. The Bible says that their report was evil in the ears of the Lord. They gave an evil report. When we start talking negative, it's an evil report. And so he says, if you want to see good days, if you want to have a good life and see good days, and the Amplified says good whether apparent or not. So he's saying, even if you have circumstances that should make you miserable, you can see good days, but here's one of the things you have to do. You have to keep your tongue from evil. Then he goes on to say, verse 11, also you should turn away from wickedness, shun it, and do what's right. And then it says you should search for peace. Search for peace. And then he goes on to say, and don't merely desire peaceful relationships with God, with yourself, and with your fellow man, but pursue and go after them. So here we see two places. One, it says, love yourself. Another one says, be at peace with yourself. You need to love God. You need to be at peace with God. You need to love your neighbor, you need to be at peace with your neighbor, and you need to love yourself, and you need to be at peace with yourself. And I know by the Spirit of God, and I know because of all my years in ministry, and I know by my own experience, that although everybody in here tonight does not have this problem, there are probably more people here that have this problem than those who don't. And certainly watching by television, there are millions all over the world that you just basically can't hardly stand yourself. And you're in a little private war with yourself all the time. constantly taking an inventory of everything you've done wrong, ever did wrong, every mistake you make, every weakness you have. And by doing that, you are just making the devil happier than you can even imagine. Because as long as you let him do that to you, you will never have the life that Jesus died to give you. Some of you need to come to terms of peace with yourself. For every mistake you've ever made, you need to ask forgiveness, and then you need to not just ask for it and keep begging for it and begging for it. You need to receive it. Receive it. I think a lot of times religious spirits, how many of you know what I mean when I say religious spirits? You know, it's just, see, there are things that seem religious, but they're not necessarily really spiritual. For example, thinking badly about yourself and putting yourself down seems humble and religious. Well, I'm just no good. You know, I'll never amount to anything. I'm just so blessed that God would even, you know, accept me. And although that's true, the point is once you receive Christ as your Savior, you're a new creature. You're not that old person you used to be. You're a new creature in Christ. And if you're a new creature, why do you want to keep walking like an old creature? So even when we pray, sometimes we pray just to sound religious. I don't even know the guy in Luke 18 where the Pharisee, you know, he prayed and he said, "Oh God, I thank you that I'm not like this other man." Because he doesn't do this and he doesn't do that and he doesn't do this. And then the sinner said, "Oh God, forgive me for I'm just..." You know, a sinner in the Bible says he went down and was justified, but it said the other guy, the Amplified says, he was praying with and to himself. He wasn't even talking to God. He was just talking to admire his conversation. And you know what? I have to be honest. In the early days of my ministry especially, God had to teach me this, that when I pray in a room like this, I better make sure I'm praying and not just trying to impress you with fancy sounding words. When we pray, we got to connect with God, not the audience. Come on. And so, you know, just a sincere, simple prayer and then receive it. And see, I think a lot of times what this religiosity, this religious thinking, and you know, religion can be described as what we think God requires, which usually is not what God requires at all. You're going to see as we go through the weekend that, you know, many times we still think that he just wants us to sacrifice everything, including having a happy life and joy. And although the Bible does talk about sacrifices and losing the lower life to have the higher life and not being selfish and self-centered, that doesn't mean you're not supposed to enjoy your life. And it doesn't mean every time you make a mistake, you've got to beat on yourself for the next 3 weeks. But see, it's freedom when you make a mistake and you sincerely repent and then you just go on. That doesn't make the devil happy. He wants us to try to pay by being miserable for a week. So what you have to do when you pray is you have to receive. Don't just pray, "Oh God, I'm just no good. Oh God, forgive me. Oh God, please, please, please forgive me. God, I'm so sorry. God, I'm so sorry. I'm so sorry. Oh God, I'm sorry. Forgive me, forgive me." And then get up the next day, "Oh God, forgive me. I'm so sorry. God, I'm so sorry. God, forgive me, forgive me." And you know, we think that sounds religious, but you know, I've learned and I've studied all this stuff out. I may not give you every scripture and verse for everything I say this weekend, but it's in there, believe me. And you, in my books and tapes, you can find all that. But you know, I've learned when I pray, the Bible says, ask and receive that your joy may be full. Ask and receive that your joy may be full. So you say, "Father, I ask you to forgive me for my sins. I'm sorry that I did that. I know it wasn't the right thing to do. And Lord, I'm not even going to promise I won't do it again, because if you don't help me, I probably will do it again. So I'm leaning on you, I'm depending on you, and I want to come up higher. Now I receive your mercy, I receive your grace, I receive your forgiveness," and then I usually just get quiet for a little bit and I just take it in. "I receive your love, I receive a new beginning, I receive a fresh start. Thank you, Lord." See, now I can be in right relationship with God. I can be in right relationship with myself. And if I do that, then I can have a right relationship with everybody else too. Do you know how many people are hard to get along with just because they carry a constant burden of guilt all the time? Let me tell you something. Some people are addicted to guilt. I was. I didn't feel right unless I felt wrong. Can anybody in the house relate to that? Come on, let's kick over some religious cows this weekend. Freedom. He whom the Son has set free is free indeed. Where the Spirit of the Lord is, there is liberty. We never use our liberty as a license to sin, but you don't have to live in a little box that somebody else created for you, always telling you this is the way you must do everything, and if you don't do it this way, then not only are we displeased, but God is displeased too. Do not let people do that to you. You are going to have to fight your way out of that, and you're going to have to fight for your freedom. And in Galatians 5:1, it says, once you've got it, stand fast, therefore, in the freedom wherewith Christ hath made you free, and do not be ensnared again in a yoke of bondage which you have once put off. God wants you to enjoy your life. It's very plain in the Bible. John 15:11 says it. John 16:24 says it. John 10:10 says it. Jesus came that we might enjoy our lives. And you cannot enjoy your life if you don't enjoy yourself. And I believe the high call on every believer's life is to enjoy God. I really believe that that's the high call on our life, is just to enjoy God. To have a relationship with God and just enjoy Him. And you know what? If you are just petrified all the time that God is mad at you because you're not keeping all the rules, come on. You know, one person comes to church and says we should pray an hour every day, and the next person comes through and they says we should pray the Lord's Prayer an hour every day, and then somebody else comes and says we should intercede 4 hours a day, and you got to do it from 5 to 9, and then somebody else says you should speak in tongues 30 minutes every day. Now, I came tonight and told you you need to confess scriptures out loud every day, and so. And see, the point is we need to do all of those things. But you have to be led by the Holy Ghost. If you make a law out of them, and if you want to know the absolute truth, I think there's a little something wrong when we're counting up how long we pray. I mean, you got done 45 minutes ago and you haven't said anything that made sense since then. Because all you're doing is talking to yourself, trying to sound religious and putting your time in so you can write in your journal that you prayed an hour today. I don't know how long I pray. Some days I pray 5 minutes, some days I pray an hour. I don't know. I don't even pay any attention anymore. And I used to be one of those clock watchers and record keepers, you know. But don't you agree with that? Isn't there something a little wrong with that when we got to count up how, you know, well, I did this 15 minutes, and now I did this 20 minutes, now I did this 10 minutes. Break out of that box. For the law of the Spirit of life in Christ Jesus has set us free from the law of sin and death. Woo! Enjoy God. It's a high call in your life to enjoy God. I remember all the years that I always just vaguely. See, the devil likes to put vague fears on us and vague thoughts. Not just things that are so blatant that we might catch him, but it's just like this vague little feeling that you're just not quite pleasing God. Anybody ever feel that? I mean, you're faithful, you're diligent, you pray every day, but somehow you just got this feeling you didn't do it right. Come on, anybody ever feel that? No?
8: True joy and freedom comes from knowing we're totally loved and accepted by God. Although we'll never be perfect, we have right standing with God because of Jesus. Therefore, our confidence must be in Christ. Jeremiah 17:7 says, most blessed is the man who believes in, trusts in, and relies on the Lord, and whose hope and confidence the Lord is. By faith and our confidence in God, we can succeed at being all He wants us to be.
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12: From sin, from brokenness, from despair, if somebody will get up and move on in their life, God still has great recompense of reward, blessing, abundance, increase. Think Solomon was the wealthiest and wisest of all from that sin. But can we look past the failure, the grief, the pain, the sickness, the adversity? Can we believe and hope in something better? Not if we don't move towards it. And that's what this does. This is that reset moment where I choose to get up off the floor and I bathe myself in His love and I feed on His love. And I nourish myself and I move on and I strengthen my relationships in love. That's what communion's about. It's about love. It's about remembering who we are. It's about remembering the punishment and pain and penalty of Jesus's body. We know in Isaiah 53, a great picture of the broken body and what it does for us. For His body was bearing our grief and carrying our sorrow, yet it was esteemed, stricken by Him, smitten by God, and afflicted. Why? Because that's requirement for sin. There's a punishment for sin, and it had to be bore by Christ for Him to take sin away. Now listen, we're talking about sin nature. Every man and woman born into this world through a mother is born into sin. The nature of sin is born into you through the seed of a man, the Bible says. That's why Jesus clarified, as we saw at communion, when He talks about the seed of Mary, because the seed of Mary was of the Holy Spirit and it had no nature of sin in it. That's why He was sinless. We have dads, and that seed is the carrier of sin, because Adam was the authority in the garden. Sin didn't come into the world because of Eve. It came because of Adam. He could have stopped it. That's why it's carried through the lineage of seed. Are you listening to me? And so when God sends Jesus to pay for that nature, He's not paying for every individual sin. He's paying for the penalty of that sin. All sin, every behavior of sin comes from the nature of sin. That's why when we're born again, we have to renew our minds. That's why we have to live right. That's why we have to discipline or crucify our flesh. Why? Because that sin nature, the behavior of that nature, while it's removed from my spirit, it's still in my thoughts. It's still in my flesh. I got to deal with it. Otherwise, I'll get into sin. But then we can, now as Christians, we confess that sin. He's faithful and cleanses us. But the nature of sin had to be dealt with through punishment. And that was through the shedding of blood. The Israelites did it through animals. Jesus said, I'm giving you one last lamb, and His name is Jesus, and He's spotless, and His blood is sinless. And I'm going to do right here what I'm talking about. I'm going to put the punishment, the grief, the sorrow, the strickenness, the affliction of sin. I'm going to wound and transgress. I'm going to bruise his body. Your iniquities are going to be placed on him. The lack of peace in your life, the brokenness of revelation, restoration, relationship, all of it is going to be bore by this bloodless, spotless lamb called Jesus Christ. And it is by those stripes that you are what? Healed. You are delivered and healed. These things are driven by love. Yes. They're motivated by love. The cross is a cross of love. It is death, but it's death of sin. It's death of separation. Why would Jesus do that? Love. Many ask, if this is true, then where does Satan get his power today? If power is removed by this work of Christ, why is he still messing with me? Why am I still afflicted in sin? Why am I still burdened by addiction? Why am I still angry and bitter in my heart? Why am I so cold-hearted if sin and the nature of sin and all this separation is removed? Why do I still feel that way? How many Christians do we know that don't even feel born again? I don't even know if God loves me anymore. I've seen so many young people today in our world fall away from their faith. Why? Because they were tested a little bit and they weren't raised to deal with testing. They weren't used to being challenged in their beliefs. So as soon as somebody questions them and they don't have an answer, they fold like a cheap suit, right? I'm not criticizing him. I'm challenging this nature that in some way, because Jesus did the work driven by love, that it should automatically produce something in me. But what Satan does is he leeches off of believers. He leeches off the power of our own unbelief. When we choose unbelief, reason, doubt, which is how young people are drawn away, he leeches off of that. He reinforces that. He takes advantage of those questionings and those doubtings and those uncertainties in our own selves. We present an opportunity for him to come and steal from us, because he is a thief. Remember, he steals, kills, and destroys. How does he do that with the work of Christ being done in me? He does that by unbelief. He does that through doubt. Worry is a doorway for doubt. Unbelief is a doorway for fear. When doubt and fear and unbelief come into your life, you are inviting in the leech of Satan to come and suck off of you provision, blessing, healing. A doctor's report can be an open door. You're going to, I have what? Now I start to fear. Now I start to think, well, why would God let this happen to me? Now I start opening the idea, maybe God's letting this happen to teach me something. All kinds of reasons, but all they are opportunities for the enemy to come into our life and steal. Steal what is already ours. I've preached about this for years. This is not God withholding from you. This is the devil stealing from you. The Bible says he goes around, Satan speaking of, like a lion. He's not a lion. He acts like one. He roars at you when you're in your weakest places. He'll scream to you, see, God don't love you. He'll imitate an authority that you're afraid of, so you'll yield and submit to him. We're going to go broke if we tithe. That's the lion of the enemy roaring at you. You can't afford it. You got to answer it back with a Bible quotation. The devil has killed many people with powerful words called symptoms. That's how he defeats most of us. He gives us an opportunity to feel or to think or to look at something that's not real. It's a symptom. It's an accusation. It's an attack. And in those moments, real or fantasy, those are opportunities to combat, to fight, to resist, to stand or yield, surrender, run, flee. I don't know. It's a decision each of us must make individually. It's not about how much word you know. It's about how much word you use. and you don't use it in the good times, that's obvious. You use it in the worst times, when symptoms come, when doors are knocked on, when adversity and challenge comes, I answer it back, I fight back, I remind it of its place. It has no authority in me. Whatever trick the devil can use, he will use. And we have to put ourselves in remembrance of who Christ is. We have to put ourselves in remembrance of what he has provided. We put ourselves in a remembrance of Jesus, of the power of Jesus, of the blood of Jesus, of the brokenness of Jesus. Can you say amen? That's what we're doing today. We're remembering. Why? So we close the door to the leech and the liar and the roarer in our lives who are telling us, no, won't work, isn't working, can't work, stop believing that, it's passed away. Oh, that's a good one we use today. Oh, that's Old Testament. That passed away with the disciples. Where? Where did it say that? Where did it say, oh, that's done? Oh, when the last one died, it's over. It doesn't say that anywhere. We just need a reason why it isn't working. And that's a very convenient one.
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12: The significance of the Lord's Supper puts us back into a reminder of a tremendous price paid for our salvation. Some people have placed such an importance on the very act of communion. See, they have more faith in the elements, but it's not about the juice and the bread. Thank God, because I've seen some people take communion. They have to tear this little plastic thing off, and you got a little plastic wafer that's like 20 years old. Right? Like, if this is really the body of Jesus, man, are we in a desperate place, right? No, it's not about the actual physical element. That's not what we're remembering. We can't upstage the actual sacrifice with the physical piece in my hand or the little plastic cup with some juice in it. It's not about the element. It's about the sacrifice. It's about remembering Jesus. We must not allow the act of communion itself to upstage Christ. We must not allow those kinds of attitudes or hearts positions. We must partake communion with our heart and mind fixed on Christ. We need to be thankful. We need to be remembrance. We need to know what Christ did. Verse 25, it says, in the same manner he took the cup, saying, this is the New Testament in my blood. Here we find in 1 Corinthians,

0: It is a price paid with a redemption in mind. Peter states in 1 Peter 1 that silver and gold could never compare to the blood and the price of the blood of Jesus Christ. You can't put a dollar amount or a value on it. Leviticus 17 says, "For the life of the flesh is in the blood, and I have given it to you upon the altar to make atonement for your souls." This is Old Testament. The blood that atones for our spirit, not our soul. Our spirit is the sinless blood of Jesus Christ.
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2: 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And now, here's Charles Capps.
3: Jesus said it this way. He says, you make the Word of God of none effect by the tradition of men. The tradition of men makes God's Word of none effect. And religious tradition will do that today. So it's not that Paul was afraid that the devil was so strong and so powerful that you couldn't overcome him. But he said, I fear that he'll beguile you or deceive you from the simplicity that is in Christ. Now come on over to 2 Corinthians, the 12th chapter. And let's read from verse 3. And I knew such a man, whether in the body or out of the body, I cannot tell. God knoweth how that he was caught up into paradise and heard unspeakable words, which is not lawful for man to utter. Of such a one will I glory, yet of myself I will not glory, but in mine infirmities. For though I would desire to glory, I shall not be a fool, for I will say the truth, and now forbear, lest any man should think of me above that which he seeth me to be, or that he heareth of me, and lest I should be exalted above measure through the abundance of revelation. Now I want you to notice especially this verse. And lest I should be exalted above measure through the abundance of revelation, there was given me a thorn in the flesh, the messenger of Satan, to buffet me, lest I should be exalted above measure. Now, when you look at this, you realize that Paul is talking about his thorn. Now, if it was his thorn, Paul ought to know what it was. It was his thorn. Paul's thorn has stuck more people than any other thorn in the whole world. It's kept people from getting healed because they say that, well, Paul's thorn was everything from sore eyeballs to ingrowing toenails or what else. All kinds of things that people come up with that was Paul's thorn in the flesh. But let's just take the simplicity of the Scripture and find out what Paul said his thorn was. Now let's read that verse again. Lest I should be exalted above measure through the abundance of revelation, there was given me a thorn in the flesh, the messenger of Satan, to buffet me. Now there it is right there. You don't have to read any further to find out what Paul's thorn in the flesh was. Now let's say it this way, because it's actually what the Bible says. An angel of the devil was dispatched to Paul to stir up

0: trouble everywhere Paul preached. Now, you need to understand that because of a misunderstanding in this area, because so many people look at that and they say, well, I just don't know what Paul's thorn in the flesh was. I don't understand why God wouldn't heal Paul. Well, in the first place, Paul's thorn was not sickness. It was not disease. It wasn't a matter of God healing Paul. It was a matter of Paul doing something about this. You remember James says, submit yourself to God, resist the devil, and he will flee from you. Notice he didn't say that he'd flee from God. He says he'll flee from you. So if Paul didn't resist the devil, if Paul didn't take authority over this messenger of Satan, then God couldn't. Yeah, you heard me right. I said God couldn't if Paul didn't. Jesus couldn't do a thing about it if Paul didn't do something about it. Now, the reason that most people can't understand what Paul's thorn in the flesh was, when it says it very plainly right here in the Scripture, is the fact that they believe God gave Paul the thorn in the flesh. Did you notice that in this Scripture it didn't say anywhere that God gave Paul the thorn in the flesh? Now, that's the reason people can't understand that it is a messenger of Satan. It was an angel of the devil that was dispatched to Paul. You can understand that if you thought God gave this thorn in the flesh, well, then you would know that God didn't give him an angel of the devil. God wouldn't send a demon over Paul to cause him trouble. So because of that wrong thinking, when people read this, they say, well, now, it couldn't have been a demon. It couldn't have been a messenger of Satan because God wouldn't do that. Well, you see, that's where they've missed it, because it didn't say that God sent this thorn in the flesh. But if you read certain commentaries on it, they'll tell you that God, some of them read, that God gave me a thorn in the flesh. But the Scriptures did not say that. You see, that's where we've read between the lines and gotten serious trouble over it. And because of that, then when it says that Jesus said, my grace is sufficient, they say that Jesus said, I won't heal you, Paul. Well, that wasn't what he said at all. Now let's follow this on down. Well, let's take it as we go. Lest I should be exalted above measure. Now, what is he talking about here? Lest I should be exalted above measure, there was given me a thorn in the flesh. Someone suggested, well, it was because that he had too much pride because of the revelation God gave him. So God just gave him a thorn in the flesh so it'd keep him humble. Now, that sounds good to the religious mind, but it's just simply not the truth. What he's referring to here when he says, lest I should be exalted above measure, he's referring to the fact that if it had not been for the messenger of Satan sent against him to stir up trouble, to cause him problems everywhere he preached, he said, this revelation that I have, when I preached it, it would have been exalted above everything, and the whole world would have turned to Jesus because of this revelation. But because he was not able to preach it freely and Satan hindered him on every hand, he said that this messenger of Satan was sent to do that, to keep this message from being exalted and from him exalting this revelation of the rebirth of the human spirit. Now, as you check into this, you find out, and we'll probably talk about this a little further on, is that where Paul's persecution really got started, where this messenger of Satan was really turned loose on Paul, was at Antioch. And you remember the statement that the Bible says in Acts, the disciples were first called Christians at Antioch. Now that is significant because Paul spent, I believe it was 2 years there, preaching the gospel, this revelation. And they were called Christians first at Antioch. Now Christian means Christ ones are little Christ. You see, Paul taught this revelation so strong until they said, well, we're little Christ. And they began to call them, the Christ ones are little Christ. See, because Paul had this revelation, how the rebirth of the human spirit has caused us to become new creations that never existed before. And because of that great revelation, Satan sent a messenger, an angel of the devil, to buffet Paul and to stop this message from going forth everywhere he preached it and stir up trouble. He had revival and a riot everywhere he preached. And the riot was to stop the message. So that's where the persecution started strongly, was at Antioch, because of this great revelation. This thing would have been exalted out above measure. Now, one of the references that I run down on this to find out what he's referring to here, Jesus, when he was ministering, I believe it's in John the 11th chapter, somewhere along there, where the scribes, the Pharisees, and the religious leaders said, we're going to have to do something because this thing's going to grow to the point that it'll take away our place in the religious order. So that's actually what was happening in Jesus' day, that it was growing to such measure until everybody was turning to it. And this is what Paul's referring to when he said, lest I should be exalted above measure. He said, I'd have been exalted through this revelation to the point that everyone would have listened to me. Everyone would have received the gospel as the gospel if it had not been for this messenger of Satan that Satan dispatched to him. Now, I can just hear some of you thinking right now, well, I don't know about this being an angel of the devil. Well, now let's take it. The Bible said in the mouth of two or three witnesses, let every word be established. Back right up into the 11th chapter. And notice with me in verse 13 and verse 14, Paul says, for such are false apostles, deceitful workers, transforming themselves into the apostles of Christ. And no marvel, for Satan himself is transformed into an angel of light. One translation says, Satan transforms himself into an angel of light. Now this word angel, that's translated angel here in the 14th verse of chapter 11, is the very same Greek word that's translated messenger in chapter 12, verse 7. So in verse 7 of chapter 12, it's translated messenger. Paul says, there was given me a thorn in the flesh, the messenger of Satan. Now, the word messenger is the same Greek word translated angel here in verse 14 in chapter 11. So he is literally saying, there was given me an angel of the devil to buffet me. Now, the word buffet, I think we need to talk just a little bit about that. The word buffet here means to strike with a clenched fist or an open hand. In other words, it was a steady buffeting Paul. It was not sickness and disease, as most people have read between the lines. Some of them have been taught that way. Some translations say it that way. But you better stay with the Word of God. It says, there was given me a messenger of Satan, a thorn in the flesh, and he called it an angel of the devil. So if Paul said that my thorn in the flesh was an angel of the devil, who are we to tell Paul that he was wrong? It was his thorn. He was the one that had the revelation about it. He's the one that's sharing it with us. Isn't it amazing that all kinds of religious ideas have caused it to be something else other than a messenger of Satan? And it always turned out that God was doing it to him, trying to get Paul to be humble. But you know, the Bible didn't say that. Now you can understand what I'm talking about when I said we're going to kick over some sacred cows. I think I just heard a sacred cow tumble over.
1: 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Before I leave the broadcast, our book and CD offer this week is offer number 7154. It's God's Creative Power Will Work for You. It's a little mini book. It's about 30 pages long. It's a confession book. It has some teaching in it. It has some things that the Lord has dealt with me about over several years. This book was authored in 1976. There's more than 3 million copies, I think around 4 million copies now out. I have read this book on a single CD with the confessions as well as the teaching. You can put this in your car. You can confess the Word of God with me daily as you're going to work or whatever. 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I am the body of Christ. Satan had no power over me, overcome evil with good. I am of God and have overcome the wicked one, for greater is he that's in me than he that's in the world. I will fear no evil, for you are with me, Lord. Your words, your spirit, they comfort me. I'm far from oppression. Fear does not come nigh me. No weapon formed against me will prosper. 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I am delivered from the evils of this present world, for it is the will of God. No evil will befall me, neither shall any plague come nigh my dwelling, for the Lord has given his angels charge over me. 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

Proverbs 16, 2 and 3. All the ways of a man are pure in his own eyes, but the Lord weighs the spirits. Commit your works to the Lord, and your thoughts will be established.

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1: This is Pastor Tom Arnold reminding you of James chapter 5, which reads, "The effectual, fervent prayer of a righteous person avails much." 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Jesus said, "All things are possible to those who believe."

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yourself an ark. Go tell all the people it's gonna get mighty dark. See, I'm tired of all their sinning. It no longer can remain. I don't hear no one repenting, so I'm sending down the rain.

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The mere mention of his name can calm the storm, heal the broken, raise the dead. At the name of Jesus, I've seen sin-hardened men melted, derelicts transformed, the lights of hope put into the eyes of a hopeless child. At the name of Jesus, hatred and bitterness turn to love and forgiveness. Arguments cease. I've heard a mother softly breathe his name at the bedside of a child delirious from fever, and I've watched as that little body grew quiet and the fevered brow cool. I've sat beside a dying saint, her body racked with pain, when in those final fleeting seconds summoned her last ounce of ebbing strength to whisper earth's sweetest name, Jesus, Jesus. Emperors have tried to destroy it. Philosophies have tried to stamp it out. Tyrants have tried to wash it from the face of the earth with the very blood of those who claimed it. Yet it still stands. And there shall be that final day when every voice that has ever uttered a sound, every voice of Adam's race shall rise in one mighty chorus to proclaim the name of Jesus. For in that day, every knee shall bow and every tongue shall confess that Jesus Christ is truly Lord. So you see, it was not mere chance that caused an angel one night long ago to say to a virgin maiden, His name shall be called Jesus. Jesus. Oh, there is something.

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And he took them up in his arms, put his hands on them, and blessed them.

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1: Hello, this is Jeannie Alcott. The Word of God tells us that as Christians, we are facing spiritual warfare. 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
1: Father God, in Jesus' name, we lift up our president to you. We ask you to guide the head of our nation in the way that you would have him to go. We pray that you would surround our president with men and women of integrity whose motives are for that which is right. We also pray that you would give our nation's leaders discernment, understanding, and knowledge so that our nation may know stability both internally and abroad. In Jesus' name, amen.

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Ah, because he's dreamed his dreams. And with the thrill of being alive, they reach for each other. Just watch them as they dance in the rain with the joy of the things

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I beseech you, therefore, brethren, by the mercies of God, that you present your bodies a living sacrifice, holy, acceptable to God, which is your reasonable service, and do not be conformed to this world, but be transformed by the renewing of your mind, that you may prove what is that good and acceptable and perfect will of God.

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1: This is Pastor Tom Arnold reminding you of James chapter 5, which reads, "The effectual, fervent prayer of a righteous person avails much." We are living in a critical time for our nation. It's so important that the body of Christ stands in the gap for the healing of our land. Jesus said, "All things are possible to those who believe."

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